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0: All makes so much sense. Chris will be reading theathletic.com, also the Bunch Formation podcast at Chris Vanini on X. Thanks for doing this tonight. Really appreciate the time, and we'll chat down the road.
1: Good to be here.
0: Great stuff from Chris Vanini there. And while we were talking, SMU was unable to convert on a 3rd and 10. Kevin Jennings on the run. All of a sudden, the turntables have turned. Florida State's about to get the ball back via the punt. The spread is down to SMU minus 1.5. Your in-game total, 50 and a hook. Final 38 seconds of the third quarter coming. We will sweat out the rest of this game when we return on Cashing Out.
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5: 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It's

0: happen. But if I'm completely wrong about Tua and Stefanski can unlock something here with the weapons they have, and he's already won this award a couple times, I think he'll get a lot of credit for this turnaround. And I think at 22-1, the number is high enough to consider it. He is the first bet in the core four. The next one, and people are going to think I'm crazy, give me Aaron Glenn at 28-1. He is coaching for his job. He is already on the hot seat. The narrative has already been set on Aaron Glenn. It is so negative right now. If he wins football games, he has a huge case to win this award. But how many does he need? Will 8 wins get there? Can he win 9? Might be asking a lot. They went 3-14 a year ago. I'm not willing to be so down on Geno Smith like everyone else. I'm not sure any quarterback would have succeeded with the offensive line for the Raiders last year. He brings in Frank Reich as the offensive coordinator. That is a massive boost for the offense. They have weapons. They have a really good O-line. And the defense added adults in the room. Minkah Fitzpatrick, DeMario Davis. They drafted David Bailey. I would lean over 5.5 wins as well on the Jets. I'm a little bit more bullish on them than most. And if they can get to 7, 8, 9 wins, is there a world where Aaron Glenn wins this award? 28-1 is worth a shot. I'm also going to look at Zach Taylor around the same number at 28-1. I'm all in on the Bengals. Win 13, 14, 15 games, he can win this award. 2019, John Harbaugh won 14 games. Ron Rivera won 15 games in 2015. Belichick in 07, winning 17 regular season games. They were 6-11 last year. That's a turnaround. Offense is always going to play. The defense has been bolstered on the line. Dexter Lawrence, Jonathan Allen, Boya Mofe. They also drafted Shamar Stewart and Cassius Howell the last 2 years out of A&M. And I think they can win the AFC North. They're the only he's the only returning head coach to that division. What if they're the one seed in the AFC? I believe they can be, and I think Taylor can win this award. And lastly, Sean McVay, 40-1. Are they going for history this year? Because if they win 15, 16, 17 games, and I think they want to do that, they want to be the one seed, I absolutely think it's more than just about being a coach who turns a team around. It's about dominance. And if the Rams live up to their potential of being the most dominant team in the league, he can win this award. VSiN.com/guide. 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Will Hill wrote up Sean McVay, 40-1 coach of the year. He agrees with me. 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
2: 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Jensen, it was Labor Day yesterday. Did you get on the grill with some Omaha Steaks in mind? 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
3: 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And then, Michelle had, she did such a great job yesterday. So she

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13: 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Matt Humans, of course, does a great job hosting that Friday Football Invitational. Check that out here starting on Friday right here on the network. Jensen, we need it. We love it. In our sporting lives, it's time for today's edition of our Chaos Candidates. I mean, if you're old enough, it does have a very Barney Miller feel to it. Go back and look at that open, kids. All right, Jensen, you have won the coin toss. You've elected to receive today. First chaos candidate is whom and why?
14: Yeah, upset the apple cart on night one of the NFL, man. Give me the New England Patriots. And I know a lot of people will be inundated with watching not only the opener, but also kind of seeing where the dynamic of Mike Vrabel is and what the cameras will show us on that particular sideline. What is the synergy between Drake May and A.J. Brown out of the shoot? Hey, what will the Seattle Seahawks do? They've got injury issues themselves. If you watch some Hard Knocks, they got some key guys out. Nick Imanwari not going to be available, I don't think. Maybe it's a game-time decision. Who knows? But

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8: Top of the hour, it is VSiN by the Books. I am Dave Ross right here at the Mid Gaming Hall, Franklin, Kentucky. Our closer, Jensen Lewis, back home in Cleveland, Ohio. Paul Kelly, kind enough to join the program once again today. We'll catch up with Paul later on this hour again. There are some people that have not had their fantasy drafts. Maybe, Jensen, they wait till the very last minute here, get those rosters finalized here before week one of the NFL season, which is tomorrow. We can't wait and have our best bets, and we'll do some season previews coming up here before this show is over on this edition. But lots of baseball talk, lots of changing players, and maybe a big name coming back here for the Yankees. That should begin today's edition of the Daily Diamond. Say what you will. Oh, I got a fire alarm right as we start the segment here, Jensen. But say what you will about the Yankees and the Dodgers. Oh, boy. Okay, thank you very much. We have a fire emergency. Hopefully I'm going to be okay. Jensen, Aaron Judge coming back to the Yankees is big news. They've been waiting on this with his rib injury, and it looks like he's going to be back in the lineup tonight. Just a day ago, it was Shohei Ohtani coming back for the Dodgers. It's good for the game, whether you like the Yankees or the Dodgers or not, for the two biggest stars in their respective leagues to come back.
9: Well, and it's going to be huge for both squads. First and foremost, start with the Yankees. I mean, they have been just dying for offense, or at least some continuity in the lineup. And when you get the big guy back, I think that's going to go a long way, as I had said earlier in the program, just for the morale component. When you see him suit up and you know his name is in the lineup, it's a different vibe in the locker room and when you take the field. And that will have already a tenfold increase in productivity for guys that are just saying, okay, we finally got the big guy back. We are feeling really good about it. Same thing with Ohtani, and I know this is more, you know, looking at Dave Roberts, both short-term and long-term, they're going to be in the postseason. And their real challenge is going to be, how much do we want to push, you know, for this top two seed? If you look at where they are right now, they currently occupy the number two spot behind the Milwaukee Brewers, and they are two games ahead of the Atlanta Braves. Now, the issue there is Atlanta, I believe, and I'm double-checking right now, Atlanta, I believe, has the season series tiebreaker over the L.A. Dodgers. They do. They went 5-1 against L.A. Now, that's critical, Dave, because essentially knock a game off, and Atlanta is technically just, you know, two games behind but one, because they would own that tiebreaker. So the Dodgers will be motivated to try and secure a top two seed. Now, the other irony here, too, when you look at Milwaukee, here we are again with this team that has a chance to surpass their win total last year. We were like, God, they won 97 games. They're on pace to win almost 100 games again here this year. Okay, where are the key tiebreakers? And I'm going to do a little exercise tomorrow to kind of give everyone a full look at the playoff picture, because it is actionable if you're on a DraftKings and you want to play the exact seeds that some of these teams can occupy. If you look at Milwaukee, Milwaukee does have the tiebreaker over the Dodgers. They won the season series 4-3. Milwaukee tied with Atlanta 3-3. Now, the second tiebreaker there, Dave, is best record intradivisionally. So, meaning Milwaukee's record against the National League Central versus Atlanta's record against the National League East. So keep that in mind, and there obviously are still plenty of divisional games left to go. I think that's the one thing I will be keeping an eye on, because right now Atlanta is 30-16 against the National League East, but Milwaukee is 26-15 against the National League Central. Now, Milwaukee is a boatload of divisional games left. Atlanta does not. So that's going to be kind of the topography here, and that's only if Atlanta and Milwaukee come together at the end of the year and they have the same record, you would go to that second tiebreaker to determine the seeding there in October.
8: You've got some plays out there, and one of those, it's a very interesting matchup here to me for the Cubs and the Brewers, because David Peterson in New York, it didn't exactly work out, at least at the end of his time there, and it's worked out so far, at least in his short stay here in the Windy City, taking on the Miz and the Brew Crew here. Jensen, what's the angle that you like in that game today here in Milwaukee?
9: Yeah, not going to surprise a lot of people that we would go for an under when Jacob Mizorowski is on the mound. Well, for good measure, because at American Family Field in 14 home starts this year, Dave, Jacob Mizorowski has a 1.62 ERA. That is good enough for me to look at him limiting a Cubs offense that actually has been one of the better units in the second half. However, we also have David Peterson, who has five consecutive road starts where he's allowed three earned runs or fewer. So let's not overthink it here. Let's play the under 7.5 for a unit, Dave. Minus $1.15 is the best price that I found on Novig, and got that for 53.5 cents here this morning before the segment. So seeing circa at $1.20 right now to the under, so shop around for your best price. Just a unit play to start. We'll see if lineups dictate maybe adding on to that position. But I do like a unit play here on the under 7.5 for Cubs Brewers later on tonight.
8: You know, we had Greg Peterson on in the last hour. So, again, please like, subscribe, Visa by the Books podcast. He really likes the Reds today, taking on Tarek Skubal and the Dodgers. And, look, Dodgers are getting hot again. They've won five in a row. You have Shohei Ohtani back in the lineup. Are you going to look to the total instead of the side in this one?
9: Yeah, same idea here. Tarek Skubal on the bump here for the Dodgers tonight. Obviously, we love having that guy and being able to have run suppression there. Last four starts overall for Tarek Skubal, 2.55 ERA. But, Dave, when we look a little bit deeper under the hood, his field-independent pitching is 1.07. So his ERA should be even better. He's been a little bit unlucky in those last four starts. So that's even more bullish. On an under 8.5, minus $1.25 is what I got on Novig. Better price there at circuit, minus $1.20. As you heard Greg Peterson earlier, Nick Lodolo, it's been a little roller coaster ride for him the last handful of starts, but I think you're still having a Dodger team that's trying to find their footing. Yes, they put up six runs last night, but I think we get under that total, maybe by the skin of our chinny chin chin. And the under 8.5, minus $1.25, we'll play that tonight.
8: Swise baseball, it's 162. You never know what's going to happen. But Dylan Cease did not pitch very well last night in Sacramento against the A's. And despite the comeback, they do lose 6-5 yesterday in that one. And, Jensen, that's one of those games when I wake up and check that result, I go, ooh, that's one you're kind of counting on there in that wild card race. You got Jose Soriano back in the bump here for the Blue Jays today. Can they exact that revenge on all of a sudden the red-hot A's who've won five of the last 10?
9: We'll pump the brakes on Sacramento here, and we'll actually look a little bit, again, I know, earth-shattering, to an under. But here's some numbers that do back it up, okay? Toronto's a road favorite, and they were last night, 21-18-2 to the under. Not overly ridiculous. We are going to buck a trend, though, and it's one of the better ones, Dave, in Major League Baseball this year. You and I have always been, and we were one of the first in the network to advocate for it, the over in Sacramento. Okay, and the numbers do back it up. If the Athletics are 28-18 to the over as a home dog, which they are tonight, that is the best mark in Major League Baseball. But situationally, for a night, as you alluded to, actually kind of like where this pitching matchup is for run suppression. Jack Perkins, who's going to get the ball for the Athletics, the last four appearances he's had is a 2.70 ERA. And I've watched enough Blue Jays here in the last month to know that, yes, they can be unpredictable, but there are times they get lulled to sleep offensively. So I'm going to err on the side of how the numbers match up for me here. We'll play a unit and a half on the under 9.5. And I found that actually at $1.07, circa another better price there. They're at even money. So again, shop around there, but under 9.5. And we might have to hold our nose a little bit late with some of the bullpen action there with the Athletics. But I would think that the Blue Jays, embarrassed by what they did last night, will bounce back in earnest. They got all of their big weapons in the bullpen ready to go. So I think we're in good shape there on the Blue Jays side.
8: I don't know what everybody had on these numbers on Arizona and Kansas City yesterday. If you got the 9, you got a push. It might be the worst push of all time because this is scoreless going to the 10th, and you get 5 from Arizona in the top of the 10th and 4 from the Royals in the bottom half to get to 9, Jensen. I mean, you just don't make that stuff up. What about today? Can we get one less run here to get that under home?
9: I think we can. Enough fury from the back ends of the bullpens there, and hopefully this ends in regulation. Arizona is actually the best team in the National League, Dave, to the under as a road favorite. They're 17-8 to the under. So depending if you got a 9 or a 9.5 yesterday, that obviously had a lot of implications. Now, Kansas City is a home dog, just a game over 500, 25-24-2, so not really worried about that. I'm going to play, this is a 2.5 unit play. I'm going to play an under 9.5 at $1.17. Okay. I think that we are going to get an under here. We are going to get an opportunity for these two teams, to not have, you know, any of the heartbeat hotel that we had yesterday. Pitching matchup, Corbin Burns. Come on back off the IL. Let's go, baby. Let's see what you can do tonight. And a guy in Michael Wacha, where if this was the Cleveland Guardians, Dave, we would just set the under and forget it because he'd be a Hall of Famer every time he pitches against Cleveland. So Corbin Burns back off the IL and Michael Wacha. Don't know what the leash is going to be for Burns, but plenty of bullpen assets ready to go for Tori Lavello's crew.
8: One more very quickly to sneak in here. Tigers and Twins, I keep feeling like both these teams are done. But you just never know in the American League these days. You're going to go back to the well here for one more under?
9: Yeah, horrible beat from Riley Green. I hate you from yesterday. 3-run homer ends up pushing it to 9, and we had the under 8.5. We go back to the well. I don't believe what I just saw yesterday. Dean Kramer, 3 total runs allowed in his last 2 road starts. He'll go for the Twins. Detroit is 19-17-3 to the under as a home favorite, which they are today. 2.5 unit play. Twins, Tigers, under 8.5, minus $1.11 on Novig. Let's get it home tonight from Comerica Park.
8: Love it. We also love catching up with Paul Kelly. He's going to join the program next. We do know there are people that have not gotten those last-second fantasy drafts in. Paul's going to let you know what to do for the season and also for week one. That's straight ahead. Yes, football begins tomorrow night in the NFL. Paul Kelly joins the program next.
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12: This is a Bloomberg Business of Sports report. The soccer ball with which Diego Maradona scored his infamous Hand of God goal against England has sold at auction for the equivalent of about $3.4 million, but it failed to surpass the record nearly $9.7 million paid 4 years ago for the shirt worn by the Argentina captain in the same World Cup game. The Gibraltar Football Association has withdrawn support for Gianni Infantino's candidacy for the 2027 FIFA presidential election. The FIFA president has come under fire following his scrap plans to privatize FIFA tournaments. Former PGA Tour Commissioner Tim Finchem and his wife are donating $13 million to PGA Tour charities as the tour reshapes its charity strategy amid so much attention on profit and earnings. The contribution is seen as a catalyst for launching a new strategy geared toward connecting charitable contributions with national campaigns. 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
8: We continue VSiN by the Books on this Tuesday morning, going to get to the Daily Gridiron and make our official predictions because the season starts tomorrow. We'll give you our playoff predictions coming up a little bit later on, and of course our best bets before we say goodbye in this edition. But we say hello once again to Paul Kelly. Does a great job, host a Fantasy Football Morning on Sirius XM's Fantasy Sports Radio. Give him a follow on X, as we do at Paul Kelly Tweets, and joins us here on the Progressive Guest Line. Paul, we know there are some people that have not had their fantasy drafts out there, and yet we also talk about it in context, not just as far as people drafting, but you know, you get to some kind of those overviews of teams' player expectations. But I think you've kind of pulled back the curtain a little bit here, Paul, for this conversation today, at some play callers that could affect some of those players that you do draft. Let's start off in Baltimore here with some new play callers, and maybe a guy like Declan Doyle that people don't know about. What do you expect to see from him in Charm City?
18: Well, I mean, look, he's a very young guy. He's essentially the same age as his quarterback that he's going to be coaching, Lamar Jackson, right? He's, as you mentioned, he's never called plays before. But in Baltimore, look, they're still going to build this offense around Lamar Jackson, around Derrick Henry. No surprise there. But we do think they could throw it a bit more than we're used to seeing in Baltimore, certainly more than what we saw under Todd Monken when he was coaching the offense there. They're looking for more explosive plays down the field, and that could mean good things for Zay Flowers in particular for fantasy purposes. I would look to Zay Flowers as somebody that I like a lot to have a big season for them, and maybe Jacoby Lane, their rookie wide receiver. He's been making a lot of noise in training camp. It sounds like he's going to have an opportunity to have a full-time role in the offense. But guys, you know, we've been talking about this stuff all summer, all off season, speculating about what we think will happen. Now that week one is finally here, we start to get some answers to the test, right? And it's going to be a lot of fun to see what this looks like. We've got 18 new play callers around the NFL. So a lot of changes, and certainly the Declan Doyle addition in Baltimore is one of the bigger ones.
9: All right, we may get a little insight to tomorrow. I'm not sure if it's an answer quite yet to the backfields of both the Patriots and the Seahawks. But, Paul, they're going to have to put somebody out there. We know Travion Henderson, another DNP for New England. Obviously, the injury issues for Seattle. Does that mean we get a healthy dose of Jadarian Price? Set the stage, and if for people that have shares of backups in both these respective backfields, who would you recommend, whether in a fantasy aspect or maybe a daily fantasy look as well?
18: Yeah, I mean, these are two of the more interesting backfields, and we get to see them both in the first game of the season. So for New England, as you mentioned, there were a lot of people drafting Travion Henderson in front of Ramondre Stevenson all summer. I never fully understood that. I think that Ramondre Stevenson is the lead back, even when Travion is healthy. But to your point, it looks like Henderson may not play in this game. So we may get a bell cow role from Ramondre Stevenson in this first game of the season. By the way, I like him over 3.5 catches in this game. I'll just put that out there. Ooh. But on the other side for Seattle, Jadarian Price, I just look at this in the most simple terms possible. The Seahawks lost Ken Walker. They needed a running back. They drafted one in the first round. He's getting the football. So start Jadarian Price. Yes, they're going to mix in George Halani, maybe Emmanuel Wilson, but I think Jadarian Price, who, by the way, we did not see at all in the preseason, is going to get fully unleashed tomorrow night.
8: Yeah, they're gonna run that that youngster, that's for sure, tomorrow night there in the Pacific Northwest. Even though, as you mentioned, Paul, you didn't see him at all, you're going to see him a lot tomorrow night, you would suspect. What about what we're going to see in Melbourne? Because we're hearing reports, obviously, defensive side here. Nick Bosa looks like he's going to be able to go for the Niners. But George Kittle, we know he's there, trending to play over there in Melbourne tomorrow night. How cautious would you be, Paul, if you're looking to put him on your week one rosters?
18: So I would not use him in DFS. In a redraft league, if you have Kittle, if you drafted him to be your starter, chances are he may be your best option. I think there's certainly a chance that if he plays, guys, he's going to be on some kind of a pitch count. I don't think we're going to see the full allotment of George Kittle snaps and route participation as we normally would. So I think he will play a bit less. But if you don't have a better option, I mean, look, all it takes is one big play for George Kittle to come through for your fantasy team. But if I did have a comparable option, if I had a Mark Andrews or a Juwan Johnson, I would look to get those guys into my lineup in week one and see what we see on George Kittle. But it's really been a remarkable recovery, just the fact that we're even talking about the chance that he's going to play this quickly after that Achilles injury.
9: Yeah, the Brock Bowers and Trey McBride GMs, set it and forget it. You know, you don't have to worry about any of those guys, that is for sure. The worry, I guess week one, and Dave and I will talk a lot about this, we do it every year. It's the most unpredictable week of the NFL season, and then week two is the biggest overreaction week. From a fantasy perspective, let me start with a game that I think is going to garner a lot of attention from a survivor standpoint, and that's the Dolphins and the Raiders. New look offense here with Malik Willis. Devon Achane is going to be the bell cow in the back there up against a Raiders defense that we think is going to be a bit more revamped. Do we trust anybody outside Devon Achane from Malik Willis in his Dolphins debut?
18: Trust is a big word and one that I would not use to talk about the Miami Dolphins, right? Literally, the only thing we know about the Dolphins offense is that Devon Achane's getting the football and he's really good when he's got it in his hands. Outside of that, the Dolphins have changed everything you can change, from the general manager to the head coach to the quarterback to the guys catching the passes. Like, everything else on the Dolphins is different. So, no, I wouldn't look to use any of them in a lineup in week one outside of Devon Achane. But the one name that does intrigue me is rookie wide receiver Chris Bell, who finally appears to be healthy. We actually saw him in some preseason action. Reports have been good. I think that by the time we get to midseason, maybe even earlier, Chris Bell is going to be a receiver that people are picking up off the waiver wire for their fantasy teams.
8: I just need four wins, Paul. I need four from the fish. If you get me five, that'd be nice in the adjusted win total, but that'd be really nice, okay. Miami, somehow,
18: some way.
8: See
18: what we can do.
8: Thursday night, back to that game in Melbourne. And, you know, we talk about this in fantasy context all the time, handcuffing with certainly some of the running back positions there that you have across the league. With Kyren Williams and Blake Corum, how would you attack that from a fantasy perspective? Would you avoid both of them, or is there an angle here to play one guy over the other?
18: Yeah, I think Kyren Williams is still the guy who gets the bulk of the work until we see otherwise. But the split late last season was a lot closer than people realize, with Kyren Williams getting about 60% of the work and Blake Corum getting about 40% of the work. So they essentially were rotating series late last season. I would imagine that split continues this year. But it is Kyren Williams still as the starter. So if I had to choose between those two guys, it's Kyren Williams for me in week one, but I think Blake Corum does have a role large enough that you could use him in a flex position, and certainly he's somebody where if Kyren Williams were to ever get hurt, Blake Corum instantly becomes a top 10 fantasy running back.
9: Okay, very good. And now no Travis Etienne Jr. for the Jacksonville Jaguars anymore. Trying to figure out, outside of Jaden Daniels, who else is going to run the rock for the Washington Commanders against the Eagles in a very tough matchup defensively there in week one. Some insight from you, Paul. If you're advocating for people in the Jaguars and the Commanders backfields, who are your top options for those matchups? Jags will be hosting the Browns, Commanders on the road against the Eagles.
18: I think they're both going to be shared backfields, but certainly for the Jaguars, Bashaul Tuten has been the healthier back over Chris Rodriguez. Mm-hmm. I think we'll see both guys. By the way, this is a great spot for them. 8.5-point favorites against the Cleveland Browns. They're probably going to run the football a lot in the second half of that game. I would lean towards Tuten, though, over Chris Rodriguez. And then for Washington, I think we go with the guy who's been there, and that's Bill Krosky-Merritt. I think we'll see Rashad White playing in obvious passing situations, but I think that Bill will get first crack at being the lead back here. Tougher matchup against Philadelphia, and we'll see if the Commanders can keep it close as 4.5-point dogs here on the road against Philly. But I would lean towards Tuten for the Jags, Bill Krosky-Merritt for the Commanders.
8: Let's make it full circle here, talking about those new play callers. Sean Mannion's going to be calling plays for the first time in Philadelphia with Jalen Hurts. No A.J. Brown this year. 4.5 is that number against the Commanders in week number one. Paul, is that a cautionary tale for the Eagles this year, or a wait-and-see approach for you here for drafting some of those offensive players for Philadelphia?
18: I'm cautiously optimistic about Philly. And look, ask any Eagles fan how they feel about Kevin Petullo and the job he did last year calling plays for Philly, and they will tell you they cannot wait to see what this Sean Mannion offense looks like. We're hearing more under center formations, more pre-snap motion, more play action this year. Those are all play calling hacks, all efficiency hacks. And somebody like Saquon Barkley, we've seen his efficiency numbers go way up on plays where he's running with the quarterback being under center. We think we're going to see more of that, so I would look for Saquon to have a nice bounce-back season for Philly with Sean Mannion calling the plays.
8: Excellent stuff, as always, Paul. Everybody, give him a follow on X at Paul Kelly Tweets. Check him out on SiriusXM's Fantasy Sports Radio. And again, for the people, and also Fantasy Football Morning, you gave out one over again, Paul. I didn't have my pen handy. What's the over on receptions that you gave out earlier in the segment?
18: I'm going Ramondre Stevenson tomorrow night over 3.5 catches.
8: Stevenson over 3.5. Book it, baby. Paul, we appreciate it, man. Great stuff as always. Cannot wait to get this football season started tomorrow night there in the Pacific Northwest. Jetson, when we come back, let's give out our predictions. Who's going to make the postseason and all the way to the Super Bowl next on VSiN by the Books.
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3: 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Jensen, we're to that point. We've got football tomorrow night. You and I have been talking about this all summer long. So, hay is in the barn. We've made our predictions. Tell the people what you have first for your playoff participants come January, if you can believe that. And then we'll get to the final kit and caboodle, and we'll give out our Super Bowl picks. What do you have?
4: Yeah, these predictions have been official for about a week now. Broncos win the West, Patriots the East, Ravens the North, Texans the South, Bills, Bengals, and Jaguars, my wild card participants. Bears win the NFC North, Bucks the South, Eagles the East, Rams the West, and then Cowboys, Lions, and Seahawks are in the tournament as wildcard teams. Nothing changed from NFL Betting Guide 1.0 to 2.0 for me. It is still the Rams over the Ravens in the Super Bowl, and I think we're going to be in for quite the show in this NFL postseason. So nice, short, and to the point. We did make a couple of changes in NFL Betting Guide 2.0 as far as teams that made the postseason, and I removed a handful of them, but this Super Bowl, I think we're getting the two best teams, at least at the beginning of the season in both conferences. Rarely does it happen where start to finish, it ends up going that way. But I think we're in for it, and I just love the way that both these teams are set up for success. So Rams over the Ravens in the Super Bowl, my official prediction here on VSiN by the Books.
3: Very quickly, before I give you mine, when you have your picks out there, and obviously you're going to be probably most confident with the Ravens and the Rams, obviously that's how you got to your Super Bowl prediction. Are there any of those in the division that you go, man, if there's one that I'm iffy on, or is there one that you really feel like, hey, like I think that people might be surprised by the Bears pick, right, that they can go back-to-back in year number two there in Chicago, year number three now for Caleb Williams. But when you look at your divisional winners, Jensen, which one outside of your Super Bowl participants do you like the best to get it done?
4: I think if I'm looking at my entire futures portfolio, I'm pretty convicted, I think, in the majority of them. If there was one that could go either way, I changed the Bears from the Lions to win the NFC North. I had the Lions originally, went to the Bears. I do trust Baker Mayfield and company because it is a sense of urgency and a contract year. Barring something unforeseen, the Ravens should be able to handle it. I just don't trust the health of Joe Burrow, and I know a lot of people love the Bengals on the network. I did do one crazy, off the beaten path Super Bowl exacta, and I don't even have this team in the NFC in my official predictions, but I just threw it in for the heck of it. I have the Broncos and the Packers at 94-1. On a bonus bet that if some chaos were to ensue, that's where I would get. So I know the irony there is that I didn't even pick the Packers on my 2.0 edition. In the original betting guide, Dave, I did have the Packers in the postseason as a wild card team. So I did two Super Bowl exactas so far. Obviously, Ravens-Rams, that's at 22-1. And then I did Broncos-Packers at 94-1. So that is the current Super Bowl exacta portfolio that I have. And obviously, a bit more on the futures chart here once we get moving tomorrow night.
3: And while some people might be surprised that you're going to go with the Bears to go back-to-back to win that division, I did something similarly in the AFC this year, which I think people will be surprised if it happens again, and that's the Pittsburgh Steelers to win the AFC North. I know they did it last year with Mike Tomlin. I think they're going to do it again with Big Mike and Mike McCarthy this year in year number one. So all of a sudden, like, I look at the AFC, and I think you might get some tumult, if you will, there, certainly in the North and South, with the Steelers and the Titans. Now, I know people are going to go, the Titans? Have you watched them in preseason? I'm like, they look terrible. I get it. It's preseason. I'm not putting too much stock in that. I think that division, if Houston takes a slight step back offensively, I think you're going to get all those dogs in that division running that race towards the end. And I think the Titans could be that ultimate surprise team. That's the biggest long shot that I've got on the board here at 9-1 to win that division. I do like the Steelers with every passing day a little bit more. Now, I know people are going to look at the age of Aaron Rodgers. Remember, he was okay last year, and they still won this division. I think he's going to be even better with Big Mike being reunited with that offense this year. And if their defense stays healthy, I think the Steelers really are in play. Chargers, I'm a little bit concerned about the offensive line already. We haven't got there. We already have injuries there. That is predicated on health up front, because Justin Herbert making the playoffs the way they did a year ago, Jensen, it's almost a miracle that they even got to the postseason with as banged up as that offensive line was. And remember, he had injuries throughout the year because the offensive line was not healthy. I'm nervy about the Bills a little bit. And we'll find out what Joe Brady's like as a head coach. I always say being a coordinator and then being a head coach, some guys are built to be a coordinator and not a head coach. We'll find out about Joe Brady. I like the talent of the Bills right now over the Patriots to win that division, but I do have concerns with first-time head coaches in that spot. So that's where I have the divisional winners. My wild cards are the Bengals, the Broncos, and the Chiefs. And the Chiefs I'm nervy about. I am. And you notice that absent there is the Ravens. I don't have, that's my bold proclamation, that the Ravens don't make the postseason. So that's my big shock to the system there. But I'll tell you this, the Chiefs, if they miss the postseason, I won't be stunned by that at all, because I do have, they're my last wild card team to get in. I'm not as high as everybody else is here on Kansas City this year. To the NFC, I love the Cowboys. If it's not this year, it's never going to happen for this unit, for this group. And we'll find out, because Dak Prescott, now we're going into decade number two, if you can believe that, for Super Dak as the starting quarterback there. Falcons, look, this is just a play on a number and on a really bad division. I think this division is the worst division in football. I think the Buccaneers are receding before our eyes defensively. I like Todd Bowles a lot. I love Baker Mayfield. Past that, I don't know how much I really like this football team here. I know the Bucs are the favorites to win it. Give me the Falcons and the numbers play there. I'll take the Rams, but look, if the Niners can get healthy, that could be a push. And look, Seattle's still a wild card team for me. It is very hard to repeat in this day and age. We haven't seen it since the Chiefs and Patrick Mahomes be able to do that. But I think they're still a wild card team. The Vikings might be a shock to everybody else out there. It is not for me. And I saw you at, I believe, Kyler Murray for comeback player of the year in one of your picks, Jensen. That's kind of in the same vein. If you get that, which you expect possibly for Kyler, they're going to win this division. That's the way I see it, because I love the other 52 and what Brian Flores does defensively. Giants got me a little bit nervy. I like their makeup a little bit. I think you got a really good head coach now coming over from Baltimore, and that's part of the reason I think regression's coming for Baltimore, and I think positive so here for the Giants. I think they're a wild card team. Lions, man, I got burned on them last year. I'll put them in the playoffs, but got to tell you, man, I'm starting to wonder and worry a little bit about Dan Campbell. I did not think he put his best foot forward as a head coach last year. And again, I've got the Seahawks in as my final wild card, which gets me to the postseason. And Jensen, this is not a homer pick. It's the Dallas Cowboys. The Dallas Cowboys are going to win the Super Bowl for the first time since 1995. And they're going to beat one of those brothers, Harbaugh, and it's going to be Jim, and it's going to be 31-21. is going to be my final score that I have out here for the Cowboys over the Chargers. Now, again, I like Brian Schottenheimer in year number two. I think he got his feet wet last year. He had a terrible defense. That defense, it's not going to be the offense that we're talking about at the end of the year. We're going to be shocked at how much better collectively this unit is. So while the offense, and I think Dak's going to be up for MVP if this stuff happens, Brian Schottenheimer could be up there for Coach of the Year. You're going to be more surprised about the competency of this Cowboy defense this year that they might be, dare I say, a top 10 unit. And if that happens, Jensen Lewis, that offense might be the best in the league. If not now, never. Dallas Cowboys, stand up. It's been three decades. That ends this year. Super Dak Prescott. The Dallas Cowboys get it done. 31-21 over the Chargers.
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3: 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It's next right here on VSiN by the Books.
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3: 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Would highly urge you, if you're taking this football season seriously, we know you are as a bettor, you need to be a VSiN Pro subscriber. And Jensen, I know that we've got Gil Alexander, Kelly Bidlin coming up next year in the network with a numbers game. And Kelly was putting some numbers together here for some of our divisional parlays. Look, I've got, I think, three teams that are projected worst, and I've got them going first in these divisions. So I'm not saying I can go out there and go 8-0. But if I did, Jensen, we would have one hell of a VSiN by the books vacation set up. If we could get all eight of those, three being extreme long shots, to win those divisions.
4: Just put in mine here. So I have Patriots to win the East, Ravens to win the North, Texans to win the South, Broncos to win the West, Eagles to win the East, Bears to win the North, Bucks to win the South, Rams to win the West. That is just a tick under 377-1, so 100 to win 37K. Ooh. That's actually not bad to hit all eight winners. Again, great friend of the program, Trick Daddy, chiming in the commercial break. And if you guys will remind me, I believe it's 4,200-1 is Dave's all eight division winners. 42,000-1. So you're saying, and maybe you'll have to call Jeff Benson after the show to see if they'll book that for you, a crisp hundo to parlay all eight division winners. 4.2 million. Is that it?
3: I mean,
4: let me see what
3: that. So when I hit that, right, and I get 4.2 million, we're going to Stadium Swim. Cabana's on me, boys. Like we're gonna just do this thing so right up there. Like to me, that'd probably be one of the first spots I'd want to go up there, basking in the glory.

0: area of going. And by the way, yeah, sure, to be about the money, the 4.2 million, but about getting all eight right. You know how hard that is to do, people, in all seriousness? Like, go ahead and pick eight favorites of here and just take all the favorites here, short shots on the board to win those divisions, Jensen. It's probably not going to happen. We get chaos every year in the NFL.
1: Okay, so remind me again, because I'm going to build this out. I'm going to tell you where we would go if you were to hit this. Okay, so you have the Bills to win the East, right?
0: Yes, sir.
1: Okay,
0: Pittsburgh Steelers to win the North.
1: Steelers, okay. Yep.
0: And then I've got the Titans. That's the big shocker there, the Titans to win the South and the Chargers to win the West. In the East, in the NFC, it's going to be the Cowboys. The big fourth-place team right now projection, Minnesota Vikings to win the North to get that done. Down South, this is the hardest one. It's the Falcons because I need a quarterback, right? Give me a quarterback. Ah, is it going to be Cooper Rush? Is it going to be Jack Strand? I don't know. Give me a quarterback because I like the other guys, and I wish the injuries didn't happen in the preseason as well. So that's the extreme long shot for me. And then the short favorite is the Rams to win the NFC West. Could you imagine if you got all 11 right and then the Rams were the one, the shortest shot on the board at 5-1 to win the Super Bowl, shorter than by $5 than anybody else? They're the one that upset that apple cart and didn't get it done. But, Jensen, there are three long shots I'm taking there: Vikings, Titans, and certainly the Falcons.
1: Okay, I just built it on FanDuel. It says 100 to win 48K. So we'll figure out where we are. I'll tell you, we can go to Stadium Swim, but I would then, we'd need to charter the jet to Dubai. We go over and hit Burj Khalifa. Yeah, I mean, let's take this thing international. Forget the time zone switch to Melbourne. Let's take this thing overseas. Let's get into some Dubai action and really celebrate this the way you should.
0: All right, in a Lewis Ross administration, that's why you're the president. So when I get that 4.2, you tell us, Prez, where we're going, and that's where we're going. So I'll fire up the bird, all on me. We go if we go 8-0 and get this divisional parlay home. You've got some baseball plays out there for the people today. Very quickly, Jensen here. And you're on an unders theme today here in Major League Baseball.
1: Yeah, let me give these out, just Cliff Notes version, because I do want to highlight one of our favorites here at the network and a really cool market that I know was featured on a numbers game yesterday. Mm-hmm. So for our audience just hearing it the first time, here are our big plays, 2.5-unit plays. We're going right back to the well at Comerica Park. Twins and Tigers, under 8.5, minus $1.11. Again, Dean Kramer's been pretty solid, back-to-back road starts, 3 total runs allowed. Detroit is 19-17-3 to the under as a home favorite. If you are one of those people that pushed on the under for Arizona and Kansas City yesterday, my God, I feel for you. I just cannot believe 0-0 after 9 innings and then 9 runs scored in the 10th inning by itself.
0: Unreal.
1: We are going to go back to the under here, though. 2.5-unit play, under 9.5, minus $1.17. Arizona, Dave, best team in the National League to the under as a road favorite, 17-8 to that situational spot, which they're in right now. Kansas City's only a game over 500 as a home dog, 25-24-2. So under 9.5, minus $1.17 for a 2.5-unit play, Diamondbacks and Royals. Here's what I wanted to bring up, and great segment from Gil and Kelly yesterday. Justin Emery, who's one of our great producers at the network, has been really working hard on a really unique market in Major League Baseball every day. It's the daily strikeout leaders. He's really found a niche spot here, and he had himself a hell of a Labor Day weekend. Hit a 16-1 twice in Logan Gilbert and Parker Messick. Hit Peyton Tolley at 11-1, and then Jesus Azardo, one of the shorter shots, at plus 425 yesterday. That's a clean sweep, 4-0. If you've not read his article and his write-up at VSiN.com, highly encourage you to do it. I even text him some mornings just because we have enough to do on the show. And I'm like, okay, who do you like today? Because I'll just blindly tail you at some point. And he's been exceptional with it. So just wanted to highlight Justin's exceptional work. I was on with Gil and Kelly yesterday. If you go to the VSiN Watch app, really great segment to watch from yesterday's show. So again, shout out, Justin. Mile high salute to you. Keep rolling the winners because it's going to pay for the brisket. Mm-hmm. And he is going to be in prime shape come the postseason with a very nice ROI in this market.
0: Yeah, I happened to catch that segment yesterday with Gil and Kelly with Justin. It was fantastic listen, and Justin really doing some really good work there. So, again, those have been hitting like hotcakes there. Check out that number. Joe Friso, by the way, just sent us a text, Jensen, and this is interesting. Okay. For the 8 divisional winners a year ago, and if my math is wrong, Joe, let me know, but a dollar bet, if you got all 8 divisional winners a year ago, would have netted you $254,783. $254,783.95. Yep. Don't forget about the 95 cents, if that is correct. Now, Jensen, you look at some of the longer shots on there. The Patriots were plus 550. Okay, the Steelers were plus 550. So these are in some of the price points that I'm looking at with Atlanta, right? So I know people are going, this is crazy. 6-1 was another one. That was the Bears to win the North last year, I do believe. So a Seattle to win the West was plus 550. I was actually on that last year. So I know people go, this is crazy, these numbers you're throwing out there. Last year, Jensen, we had a lot of these worst to first that actually cashed a year ago.
1: Okay, it's not going to happen, but just for the fun and frivolity of it, if you were to take, you know, again, just some of the longer shots. So the Steelers are 5-1 this year. Let's not get stupid and take out of the Jets or the Dolphins. So let's take the Patriots because they're plus money. If your Titans pick comes home, that's plus 950. Whew. We're not dumb. We're not taking the Raiders. The longest shot on FanDuel is between the Chargers and the Broncos. I'm just clicking the Broncos for selfish reasons. If the Giants shock the world and John Harbaugh does it, that's 6-1. Vikings, I think every team in the North and the NFC has a viable path forward. Carolina, as the division winner last year, has longest odds on the board of FanDuel at plus 340. And then let's say the Niners defy all odds and the substation to get through there. I mean, that's another monster parlay right there if you want to look at it. So we get underway tomorrow, man. It is going to be, it's been a long road to get here. We're finally there. Get your sleep tonight, Mr. Ross, because you will be burning the candle at both ends for the rest of the week.
0: I will be putting a to get a pizza these days is $20, right? I'm going to be putting a fourth of a pizza money bet on that 8-leg parlay to get home at $5. So I'll get that in pocket for fun here if these long shots can get home. But yeah, I do not expect that people to hit, and I would not expect that to hit. Well, if you had that last year, oh my goodness, $1 would have netted you one heck of a profit. Jensen, can't wait, man. Gonna be so much fun tomorrow talking week one of the NFL season, the Pacific Northwest, and then game number two in Melbourne on Thursday or on Friday or on Wednesday, depending on your perspective. Great stuff as always. If you want more VSiN, we know you do. You've been watching on FanDuel Sports Network, YouTube TV. It's VSiN.com, the VSiN Watch app, a numbers game with Gil Alexander, Kelly Bidlin. They are straight ahead.
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10: 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Gil Alexander, Kelly Midland.
11: Hey.
10: The day before the National Football League season begins.
11: Pumped. I'm pumped.
10: Let us go. Hamsters on a wheel. That's what we become.
11: That's right.
10: But
11: man,
10: willingly. Gratefully.
11: That's right. Have you caught that?
10: Joyously.
11: Have you caught that ESPN promo that's like, it's really stuck in my head. It's like the actor from Tires, the show, and he's like, the NFL, it's like just about promoting the NFL season returning. He goes, this is your life now.
10: Oh, yeah.
11: You seen that one? And it's like, it's so true and scary.
10: What's the Colin Coward line? There's football season. And then there's waiting for football season.
11: Yeah.
10: Those are the only two seasons of our year.
11: Mm-hmm.
10: And it is true. It is true. I was, as a kid, I was always like, baseball's the national pastime. I mean, growing up in D.C., baseball wasn't a huge thing. So I was always, we sort of grew up, or at least I did, in the generation where that transitioned,
11: mm-hmm.
10: if you will.
11: Yeah, by the time I was a kid already, it was football.
10: For me, too. Like, I was already like, I don't get this yesteryear thing.
11: But although the 90s brought us Barry Bonds, you know, a little bit of resurgence there at the end.
10: Well, listen, we love baseball. I still love baseball, but it is still, football is still
11: totally
10: our religion. Joe Sheehan on baseball today. Joe would like to, I don't know if he's going to take umbrage with my manager of the year breakdown yesterday. My breakdown was very objective.
11: I'm very interested to see where he goes with it.
10: I just did it by the numbers. We'll have a back and forth on that. He's got a play today. He's got some futures in this 2026 baseball season. Drew Dinsick, triumphant return to the show after a week off. Where was he last week?
11: Just a tough week in Hawaii. Gil,
10: that's right. You know? Hawaii. He does the, let me take the wife to on a vacation right before football season thing.
11: I don't know that he loves that we're onto that, but it's a good move by Drew. It's a good move.
10: Oh, he's pretty open about that. He will talk U.S. Open. God, I hope he does better than I do. And NFL week one, of course, primarily with Drew. Jeff Erickson on the National Football League season, week number one. And Mark Borchardt on baseball a little later on. Oh, Paul Carr, not to be outdone. What does that mean, by the way? Not to be outdone.
11: Champions.
10: Champions League. It's the number one champion sound.
11: Match day one, Gil Alexander.
10: Yeah.
11: Get ready.
10: And again, for the uninitiated, we'll go over what exactly the Champions League is. I think the analogy he uses is, it's like if the NCAA tournament, if they had an NCAA basketball tournament in the middle of the regular season kind of thing.
11: Mm-hmm.
10: But with international, it's very strange. Tennis, let's start there, because we are obligated to start there, but it'll be quick, because yesterday, two calamities. First of all, the matches, I had three. They went 1-2. How did it go 1-2? Because one of the two losses had a match point ready to have a straight set victory. And guess what? Gakdat lost the match. This is now the fourth match of this tournament. And I don't know, when it happens to somebody else, you don't really pay attention. You only pay attention to what happens to you. That was Arthur Jay.
11: Oh, yeah. I was tracking that one into the fifth.
10: Match point in the third set, loses in five. To B Vita Z.
11: We deserve this, right? We deserve this because we were clowning on his name.
10: Oh, I know. If you think there's four matches now in this tournament. By the way, not been good. I always say this: if things happen against you that you're not, that is not supposed to happen, right? If you have like four really bad beats, the just tumult happens after, right? Just a what's the word I'm looking for? Not waterfall. What's the word I'm looking for?
11: Avalanche.
10: Avalanche, thank you. Avalanche of just disaster ensues. By the way, if you win one that you're not supposed to win, then it usually goes well after that. It's an old superstition in sports betting, but it really is a tried and true thing. We have four. It's like a 9-unit swing in this tournament on four matches at no business losing. So that turned 2-1 into a 1-2 yesterday. The beat goes on, in other words. I only have one today. I almost didn't want to play anything anymore. Because it never ends here in the U.S. Open, which is usually a tournament we crush. July was so good in tennis and baseball, and that's a distant memory now. Noskova Sabalenka, over 22 games. That's the only play today. Quarterfinals begins. The other one, of course, was yesterday. We were watching this during the show yesterday. Didn't end till after the show. But our IGA future goes down, and the real history, because I said this out loud yesterday, Zheng Xinwen came back from a 5-love deficit in the first set against Iga. This is right on the heels of her having done so, down 5-love to Matty Keys the previous round in the third and deciding set. And I said out loud, I was like, this cannot have happened before, that someone came back from 2 5-love deficits in consecutive sets in a slam. And as the case is, it has never happened before until yesterday. And all praise to Zheng Xinwen. She was the better player yesterday. She's not your average quali. Mm-hmm. She's a gold medalist, for God's sakes. But she, you know, her reaction to players that try to hit through her is, I'm going to hit harder through you. And she did to Iga yesterday. And so there goes our Iga future. So all we have is Carlitos left. He's playing Ben Shelton tonight in the men's quarterfinals. I don't know if you caught the Carlos part of things. Which is...
11: No, I did not.
10: Carlos...
11: I'm excited about a match today, though. I'm going to bring it up with you afterward.
10: Okay. Carlos is just so nonchalant about this stuff. He had no idea who he was playing after the last match. They interviewed him. They're like, who'd you rather play? I think it was Tiafoe versus Medvedev at the time. Mm-hmm. He's like, I don't think I play those. You know, I play the winner of... No, he thought he played the winner of Tiafoe Medvedev. But in fact, he played the winner of Shelton and Tsitsipas. So he doesn't even know... Right, he's not even aware of who's next up.
11: And he's playing his game.
10: He crushed Tommy Paul, who's like a top 20 player in the world in straight sets. And they asked Carlos, you know, are you up to where you normally are, full strength? And he's like, oh, I don't know. Usually I know that when, like, I don't even have to prepare at all. Like, it's just so ridiculous. So we'll see. We'll see if Carlos can get there. He's got three more matches to cash that one.
11: Love stories like that, though, because how often do you and I have to talk about what's the differences between a player like that and a top 20 player like Tommy Paul? What's the difference between a Scottie Scheffler and a really good player on the PGA Tour? It's that kind of stuff. There is a massive gap still.
10: I've told the tennis story many times. I went to a high school where I had really great tennis players that ended up number one at UVA, which has produced a lot of pro players, at number one at Navy. And I remember catching Chris Thompson, who was number one at Navy. And I remember asking him, because I caught him on the D.C. Tour stop. It was either early 90s, I want to say. And I was like, Chris, because now his Navy time was over, are you going pro? And he just laughed at me. He's like, Gil, those guys are so much better than me. I'm like, really? And then the top 100, like to top 20 to top 100, such a massive gap.
11: Yeah.
10: And then there's huge. Tennis. And then there's the tennis gods to the top 20 players. Massive gap.
11: Right.
10: You know, so.
11: Real quick, the match jumping out to me today. The other one on the ladies' side. Jessie Pegula versus Emma Navarro, a.k.a. the Billionaire Bull. Let's go. That is $9.3 billion the Pegula family is worth versus $3.2 billion on the Navarro
10: side. Is that updated? Because it used to be 7.5 and 1.5, so I guess they're just the...
11: They're making money.
10: It's just compounding.
11: You know what billionaires do? They just continue to make money, Gil Alexander.
10: Just compounding.
11: Woo! I hope the fathers have a side bet on this.
10: You are going to console the loser? Because what the hell is she going to do?
11: I don't know that I can feel bad for anybody in this mess. Someone's got to lose. No, some billionaire has to lose.
10: I thought that was the old Kelly Bidlin joke. God, I mean, what's she going
11: to
10: do with herself?
11: I feel bad, but not every billionaire can continue to win.
10: Pegula properly favored.
11: Yeah.
10: Sabalenka properly favored against Noskova, but I think that'll be a bit of a dogfight because I think Noskova could actually give it a go there. But Sabalenka properly favored. Men's side, the only other match besides Carlitos and Ben Shelton today is a battle of Americans. So we will be guaranteed an American in the women's semis with the Pegula-Navarro match and on the men's semis with the Tiafoe-Mickelson match. They finally allowed Mickelson on one of the stadium courts for the first time. There was 8 matches the other day. 7 were either on Ash or Armstrong. 1 match,
11: oh,
10: Mickelson.
11: God.
10: They stuck him on a side court.
11: That's bad.
10: Yeah.
11: That's bad.
10: There you go.
11: Poor guy.
10: Baseball. Well, no, let's save baseball. Last night, your FSU Seminoles, SMU Mustangs. A game that was delayed for almost 2 hours because the power went out.
11: Oh, power problems in the studio, too. Can't talk about it.
10: In here?
11: Yeah. Oh, yeah. It's massive issues. Yep.
10: Really, this morning?
11: It was a bad joke.
10: Oh.
11: Go ahead.
10: Oh, sorry. Okay. SMU wins at 27-24. If you had the 2.5, you cash on SMU. Most people had the 3, I suppose, -3. This would be considered, Nick Reed, by the way, go-ahead field goal with seconds remaining in this one to give SMU the win. If you had SMU -3, this is an unfortunate push, I would say. 2 picks, 1 fumble, 1 offsides that extended an FSU scoring drive. Instead of a field goal, it ends up being a touchdown. There was a muffed punt by SMU. I mean, they just did everything possible to give Florida State this ball game, and FSU couldn't take it. So it was way closer, I think, than it should have been. That's for sure. Kevin Jennings, pair of interceptions, though, was the only thing that really hampered his day. Over 400 yards passing for the SMU starting quarterback. And FSU, 430 yards, by the way, to be exact, on Jennings. Here's OptiStats. SMU, the only FBS or NFL team in the last 30 years to have a -3 or worse turnover margin, twice as many penalties as their opponent, fewer rushing yards than their opponent, lower time of possession than their opponent, more missed field goals than their opponent, and yet still win the game.
11: Yeah. Yeah.
10: Mike Norvell, favored to be the first coach fired.
11: Hey, you know what? All I can say in Florida State's defense, Gil, is they gave you something to sweat for an entire game. Like, I was shocked that that was still a game in the third quarter. I mean, we were like, what? This is a tie ball game? Like, how the hell did this happen? Updating Ashton Daniels' career record.
10: Yeah.
11: Have you seen this?
10: No.
11: Why would Florida State ever bring this kid in?
10: But I can only guess. Yeah.
11: 6-21 as a starter at Florida State, Auburn, and Stanford.
10: Mm-hmm. That does not surprise me.
11: Like, this is where I, like, rip on Herbert and these guys, and, like, Bo Nix and stuff. How does this kid keep getting chances?
10: You ever watch an Ashton Daniels game?
11: 6-21.
10: And been like, oh, he's really good.
11: Never. In the first 2 weeks have been very disappointing.
10: Not that it was his fault last night, necessarily, by the way.
11: Could have been better.
10: Yeah. There you go. FSU off to a raring start. A game they had no business being in, historically speaking.
11: 120-1 to win the ACC 2 games into the season is Florida State University.
10: Good job on getting the power working last night, FSU. That was rough. We'll come back. Baseball September update. We're looking good. Well, not as good as we could have after last night's Jays-A's game. And some football next.
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24: 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Late in the night. Oh, I'm sorry.
11: I could play the thought bubble game all day with this graphic. The John Harbaugh expression is just like, is he doing another backflip? Is that kid really doing another backflip? And then there's Mike McCarthy. Well, Spider 2 wide banana. I've called it three times. Aaron Rodgers just keeps changing the play. Let me look at this thing again. Okay. That's clearly the best one. It really is, right? The Stefanski one is more like, God, Tua just do that? I think it's a smirk of like, ha, I got another jab. Quince Penix, right? Stealing money. Yeah. And then you got the way too cocky youngsters off to the right. Like, I got Lamar Jackson. I got Josh Allen. Life is great. How can they miss that? How could this go wrong? Yeah. Neither have ever been to a Super Bowl. Crazy, man. It's incredible. Vying for MVPs seemingly year after year, never been to a Super Bowl. I think this is the year that changes. Bold take, and I'm with you. I'm with you, Gil. There's one more NFL bet I need to make before the season begins tomorrow, and it is a Ravens-Seahawks Super Bowl matchup.
25: I like that.
11: Not an exact, just a matchup.
25: Should we do like, we should have done like a comical bold takes bit. Oh. Stuff like that. I believe
11: there's
25: Lamar.
11: Still time.
25: There is time.
11: There's still time.
25: We might be doing that tomorrow.
11: There's still time. Most wins September update, by the way. Remember, this is the first month we've ever done in the 18 months of the 3 years we've done this, where we picked two teams. Always picked one team. And we've won it twice, right? July of 20... Was it July of the first year? What does that make it? 2024?
25: Yeah, I was going to say.
11: And then, of course, July of this year. Bingo, bango. Well, we're looking good so far this month. Would have looked better if the Athletics had not beaten the Blue Jays last night in Sacktown. They did so by not getting a ball out of the infield in the bottom of the ninth. Blue Jays had tied the game up at 5 apiece in the top half of the frame. A's get the go-ahead run. The A's lead the month of September, along with our Red Sox and the Dodgers. All three of those teams are 5-2. Blue Jays...
10: for our part, one win back at 4-3. But so far, so good on both the Red Sox and the Blue Jays, but especially the Red Sox now, who just are... Could the Red Sox win twice for us in a three-month span?
25: That'd be crazy.
10: 28-1, by the way, is where we got them pre-flop. They're 7-1. The only team shorter than the Red Sox are, no surprise, the Dodgers, who are plus 140. They also 5-2. Remember, this is a truncated month. We only have 2 weeks and 2.5 weeks left in the Major League Baseball season. Less than 20 games for every team now.
11: Watch out. Here come those A's.
10: Yeah. Mathematically, not with us. By the way, the big Dodgers news, of course, was that Shohei Ohtani. It was announced yesterday. Shohei got back in the lineup on Monday.
25: Mm-hmm.
10: But they said yesterday, officially, Shohei, now, I shouldn't say this officially, because this was the wording on this. They said, Shohei done pitching for 2026. Now, immediately, my thought was, is that regular season and postseason? Does 2026 mean all of that?
25: Right.
10: Regular season for sure. Postseason, I guess they mean that, but it's unclear exactly.
11: And also, yeah, it's unclear. Also, just why would you say that if you're the team, right? Like, there's no reason to say that part.
10: Sounds like no. Yeah.
11: Sounds like no.
10: Guess what? Pete Crow Armstrong's minus 20,000 now to win the MVP.
11: Yeah, these awards.
10: Yordan is minus 5,000. I think we've talked about this plenty. The only drama here is the Triple Crown for Yordan.
11: Is coming back to the pack a little bit in Cy Young.
10: Which one?
11: Mizorowski.
10: Yeah, people
11: got -500.
10: How is Mizorowski even? How is it even a question?
11: Yeah, I mean, look, it's still -500, but yeah. I did notice that was down from or -700. It was down from like -1,000 or something earlier.
10: Yeah, I mean, he leads the major leagues in everything.
11: Like, what was Chris Sale like on Friday? Weren't we looking at these on Friday? Sale was like 15-1 or something. Like he's 5-1.
10: Miz is winning. The interesting one still remains Schlittler, and after last night, Schlittler gets some distance because Dylan Cease sort of got torpedoed by some bad defense behind him. He wasn't very sharp either in Sacramento last night. Dylan Cease was not Cease-esque.
25: Mm.
10: So Schlittler -500 now for the American League side. That has some distance now for the first time. Of the big four categories. Manager of the Year talk with Joe Sheehan coming up as well. And I hope folks saw the deep dive on the Manager of the Year stuff. We'll get Joe's take on that coming up. Okay, any other NFL bets here to make before the season starts?
11: I got a couple. I love it. We're in. Look, this is game week, right? We got games coming up. So
10: games, baby.
11: Time to take some of the injuries serious, I would say, Gil. Mm-hmm. So, like, just a couple injury notes. First of all, Christian Gonzalez gets paid today, 4 years, $135 million extension. Guess what? He's the highest paid cornerback now. Deal includes $102 million guaranteed. Seahawks.
10: Can I just say the Christian Gonzalez thing again? That was the draft where the Skins, pardon me, Commanders,
25: mm-hmm.
10: had the pick right before the Patriots. I think it was 6-7. Don't hold me to that. And Washington goes with Emmanuel Forbes at 6. And before they could get Mississippi State out of the mouths of the commissioner, whoever announced it, the Patriots were running to the podium to pick Christian Gonzalez.
11: Christian Gonzalez!
10: Christian,
11: we're good. We don't need the whole time.
10: They didn't use any time to pick him.
11: We don't need it.
10: Nice job, Washington.
11: Trevion Henderson did not practice yesterday, so something to monitor in that, just sticking the New England side, especially for fantasy players out there, right? DFS players, props, for when we hit Wednesday night, tomorrow night. I keep screwing up the Australia game and the Seahawks-Patriots.
10: Get it together.
11: Seattle side, Eamon Worry limited in practice Monday. That's going to be a big one to watch on the Seattle side. I think the biggest news, I was shocked to see this on the board this morning.
10: You're going to say.
11: We are down to 3-120 here at Circa on the Seahawks side.
10: Yeah, that wasn't what I thought you were going to say. But you see, Aaron...
11: Are you not shocked? I'm shocked the Patriots are taking money.
10: Me too. I am very shocked.
11: I did not think we were going to see a three.
10: My two plays that I have made, again, are the Wednesday and Thursday night games. I'm on the Seahawks, -3.5. Maybe I should have waited. Didn't see it going that way. And I am on the Niners +3.5. By the way, Niners-Rams news.
11: Yeah, there's a lot there.
10: Aaron Donald not necessarily playing,
25: Okay, so they're keeping that close to the vest. This also, I don't know, I think this just coincidentally happened to work out well with their travel plans, right? Like, I saw him talking yesterday. It's, they are not going to tell you anything until they get on that plane. There's been reports over the past week that he is likely to miss this week. I think that makes a lot of sense, right? Don't make Aaron Donald travel. Get him back in football shape. Make sure he's good to go when you get back to the States. But, yeah, that's one to monitor. And then, man, the 49ers, it's just, we talked about it all summer, but the injuries are all over the place. Good news, though, yesterday.
10: Nick Bosa will play.
25: Sounds like Nick Bosa's going to go.
10: George Kittle might not.
25: George Kittle's iffy, but, man, it's been more positive news, I would say, over the past few days.
10: Do you want installment number 473 of travel talk with this game? Are you ready?
25: Sure.
10: By the way, how sick are you of travel talk with this Australia thing?
25: No, I mean, the problem is with all these injuries on the Niners side, I hope this is a good example of travel where we can learn something from this game. I just don't know that we're going to.
10: See, the Rams flew out some dude and then they cut him after the flight. Or the Niners did? Yeah. The Rams, by the way, according to the itinerary I have, they left at 5 a.m. this morning. Is that true? I believe that's true.
25: Okay.
10: I think they left. I think they left for Melbourne. Remember, this game is tomorrow night our time. I think they left for Melbourne just over 2 hours ago. They're going to arrive our time. Let's just keep it our time.
25: Yeah.
10: Pacific time zone. 9 p.m. tonight. So what's that? That's a 16-hour journey. 9 p.m. tonight. So they'll go to bed 11 p.m.-ish our time. Remember, the Rams thing is they're keeping it smooth. They're keeping it like they're not leaving. Then they'll have breakfast tomorrow morning at 8 a.m. our time, as per usual. At least that's what it's scheduled for. And then the game is 5:30 our time tomorrow, which is really Friday morning in Melbourne.
25: I really hope they do a great job with the... I want to see the behind the scenes for how the Rams staff is preparing everything. Like blackout curtains, like how just to repeat and make it look like that it is everything on Pacific time still for them, right? Because that's how you're going to do it. I mean, they're going to be sleeping in the middle of the day.
10: Ed Fanghorn had on a sleep expert on his podcast, and she said, and she believes the Rams are doing it the right way, which I believe is true. I'm on the Niners, but not because of the travel stuff. But I do think the Rams are probably doing it the right way. She said, though, in the England games, you should probably go earlier. But that Australia is so far that acclimating or trying to acclimate is not the right strategy. Anyway, we'll all be happy when this game's over so we don't have to have these discussions anymore. That's for sure.
25: Play.
10: Joe Sheehan, he's got a play today. He's got a futures play, and he wants to talk some manager of the year. Let's do that next. It's a numbers game at VSiN, the Sports Betting Network.
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24: 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We get tweets. Beating the book. Sorry, forgot what I was transitioning to. Trek McPhee, good to see Kelly's alma mater using the Army-Navy playbook last night. How does a school like FSU not have a quarterback in 2026? They don't have enough money to compete in the NIL era? Need a Bidlin donation. Yeah, come on, Kelly. Get with it.
11: Come on, they got nothing. It's already been a long season. It's been a long off season, all right?
24: David,
11: we're on to basketball season.
24: David Busk or Buski. I'm sorry. I don't know which one to pronounce it. Let's go with David Busk. Instead of asking translator, maybe the Dodgers should have someone else announce it, so it's not that confusing. Haha. Well, ask Joe if he took the Shohei announcement to mean Joe Sheehan. That is, if he took the Shohei announcement to mean no playoffs either. Jesse Welch just wanted to take a moment. Oh, thank you, because it's been a half hour. We haven't mentioned this. Just wanted to take a moment to thank Todd Wishnev for doing the Megapod from Pennsylvania, because if he was within a city mile of Gilly, he might have been strangled off the face of the earth. Yes, the Megapod, week number one is out, and it only took me maybe 4 minutes for me to get frustrated with Todd.
11: Hey, Todd's never done a Monday Megapod, okay?
24: Oh, my God. He was just...
11: Everybody had to get used to it.
24: There is the QR code. Please download and subscribe. And there we are, back in our rightful place, trending with the big boys on Apple. I just want to thank everybody, because the Megapod audience predated the numbers game audience. So there are still some people who listen to the Beating the Book podcast who have never found us on VSiN. And it is always, you know, just every year, this is the 16th year of doing it, it's always amazing to me how the excitement level of those listeners when the Megapod comes out. And all thanks to Todd Wishnev,
10: in all seriousness, Will Hill. First guest of the year, Steve Fezzik. So the four of us broke it down. Week one National Football League. So, again, and just, again, the download numbers, I'm amazed every year.
25: Check it out.
10: Yeah, check it out.
25: Must
10: please.
25: Listen.
10: Must listen.
25: Wait, why don't I get to Todd? I thought Todd was in town.
10: He is as of today.
25: As of today.
10: And the reason we did it yesterday is because we didn't want to run into any snafus. Mm. Shout out Wyatt Tomchek for making that adjustment. There you go. Ladies and gentlemen, I know we read an Average Joe tweet promo there. Nothing average about this guy. It's Joe Sheehan, the author of the Joe Sheehan newsletter. You can follow him at joesheehan.com. Joe_Sheehan on Twitter. What do you know? It's Joe Sheehan. How you doing, Joe? What's happening, man?
0: I was supporting my guy, Hansel Rincon.
10: hey, take that hat off. By the way, Doug Eddings, can we just start?
0: Messed up my hair, so I don't wanna...
10: Doug Eddings, what was that? You're telling guys how to wear their hat now? What year is this, Doug? Get out of here.
0: And it's not like Doug Eddings is this highly respected umpire. You know, you go back to 2005, he made that terrible call in the ALCS and then lied about it. He called a strikeout on A.J. Pierzynski, then basically changed his mind. It changed the whole course of that ALCS, that playoff series. He's been known for having massive. I mean, Doug Eddings is a guy that if you reach the plate on a fly, he would call it a strike. He's one of the best reasons to have the ABS challenge system now. So, I just completely out of line saying that to a guy. And then worse yet, after the game, he tagged in Hunter Goodman. He basically said that Hunter Goodman brought it up to him and kind of made it sound like he was basically, backing up Goodman when he brought it up. So just terrible. He did apologize. He did. And let's give him credit for that. But, Eddings is one of these guys. I have a thesis, guys, that umpires should have their jobs for 15 years. Pay them really, really well. Get them in the game young. And then after 15 years, they're forced retirement. Because then you don't get these guys that feel like they're bigger than the game.
10: It's a great call. It's a great call. I talked about manager of the year yesterday, American League and National League. I broke it down by the numbers. I'm curious your thoughts, first of all, on who you would bet for manager of the year right now. And I'm curious if it jibes with what I was talking about yesterday.
0: I agree with you as far as the American League. I think it's got to be a Will Venable. I keep calling him Max. Max is his dad.
10: Yeah.
0: Will Venable, this team won 41 games 2 years ago. They're probably going to make the playoffs this year. The Manager of the Year award is more a narrative award, and specifically an award that's as much about what we thought about the team as what the manager actually does. A lot of what a manager does is invisible to us on the outside, and even to reporters, a lot of that stuff is unavailable. So it really becomes, we thought you were X, you turned out to be this much better than X, and we're going to give all of the credit for that to the manager. In this case, I don't have a problem with it. A lot of this roster has only played in the major leagues under Venable. Venable's done a really good job with, really no catcher all year with Kyle Teal being hurt. They only had two outfielders for much of the year. I think he gets a lot of credit, earned a lot of credit for the work that he did there. So I think Venable is the choice of the AL. But I do want to make the point that Chad Tracy, and I know I'm talking my own book here because I gave out Tracy on the show at 28-1, I think. Kelly, unfortunately, followed me on that one. It's probably not going to happen. Now, you brought up yesterday the wins that a team has relative to its preseason expectations, the Vegas lines.
10: Yes, sir.
0: That's true. The Red Sox aren't going to hit their number. But they started out 9-19 under Alex Cora. 10-17. Under Chad Tracy, they're 70-48. That's a 99 win pace. And it's actually the second best record in the American League to the Rays. They're a game behind the Rays since Tracy took over. So I think comparing them to their preseason number isn't entirely fair to Tracy. And I make a similar case in the National League. Don Mattingly took over a Phillies team that was 9-19. He's gone 72-44 with them. That's 101 win pace. So looking at the preseason number again, the work that he did is actually above their preseason number, but he's saddled with that 9-19. Now, again, most of the time, it's just how did the team do relative to expectations? But with these two situations where the two managers taking over after bad starts, I think you've really got to look at how the team performed under them rather than just the numbers themselves.
10: I think that's a great point, Joe, on both counts. I think your instinct on Venable with the White Sox is still the correct one, despite that no one loves the Red Sox more than me, right, for what they did in July and what they might be doing here in September. But I think just the way we perceive the White Sox is right. Probably going to override that Chad Tracy note. But what about the Latin? I'll leave it at this. The other thing that I brought about in the National League was there's never been a back-to-back-to-back manager of the year. So to give it to Pat Murphy of the Brewers, who is the short shot right now, would be history. Do you think voters would be unwilling to do that through the lens of history? Do they care about that?
0: it is a different set of voters for each of these awards every year. Remember, it's not like, I know the NBA, I want to say it's the same pool pretty much every year. In MLB, each, the four major awards rotate through each chapter of the BBWAA. So two guys from New York, two guys from Phoenix, two guys from Oakland, Sacramento, whatever. And it's a different set each year. So I don't know that you can say, well, there's voter fatigue. Because it's a different set of voters. The guys who are voting for Manager of the Year in the National League this year are going to be different than the ones that voted last year. We're going to probably be different from the ones that voted 2 years ago. So I don't know that you can say, well, they did it last year, they did it the year before. There isn't going to be voter fatigue because the voters aren't actually tired. It's a different set of voters. I personally think we've gone too far in the direction of, oh, let's give it to the small market team that exceeded expectations by the most. I would personally give it to Weiss. And that shocks me because I didn't think he was a very good manager in Colorado. But you look at what he's done with that bullpen. You look at what they've done with so many injuries to that lineup. I think he's done the best job of any manager this year. I think we don't give enough credit to guys with the hardest jobs. I look at Aaron Boone. I look at Dave Roberts. I'm not voting for them. But we've basically eliminated guys with high expectations at the start of the year.
10: Yeah.
0: When if you actually look at the work they've had to do, again, through injuries, particularly for Dave Roberts, with all his pitching injuries, I don't think we give those guys enough credit.
10: All right, rapid fire, final three things. One, did you take the Shohei announcement to mean no pitching in the playoffs either?
0: I did. I haven't expected him to pitch for a while now. I think they'll shut him down. They'll make sure. Because, guys, if you look at him, it's really the knee is affecting his hitting now. They've got to get him healthy enough to hit, not worry about the pitching. They obviously have so many arms they can use. It's not about volume. And, yeah, you will miss his upside. But right now they've got to focus on getting him straight as a hitter.
10: All right, Phillies. You're on the Phillies today.
0: Yeah, this might be an offline. I got to admit, -130 at Caesars. It's 140, 145 elsewhere. Andrew Painter's been great since coming off the IL in July, going up against an Astros team that, frankly, just isn't very good. 65-79, third-order record. There's a big gap between these two teams. The Phillies also got to reset their bullpen yesterday after working it hard over the weekend with that Jesus Luzardo shutout. So give me the Phillies over the Astros.
10: All right, and you have two futures for us, not just one, but two. What are they?
0: The Yankees to win the division, I saw this as high as +425. They're four games back of the Rays. The gap in the schedules over the next 2 weeks is massive. The Yankees are going to get to play the Rockies and Mets at home this week. Then they'll go to Minnesota and Arizona. The Rays, they do play the Athletics, but you've got the Red Sox in there. You've got the Astros in there. They play the Braves this week. The pitching's really starting to fall apart, guys. The bullpen's been bottom six in baseball over the last 30 days. The rotation, Rasmussen's over his career innings high. Nick Martinez is about to get there. Shane McClanahan is hurt. So I really think the Yankees have a chance with Judge back. They're 36-23 with Judge in the lineup. They've got a chance to catch the Rays over the next few weeks. They play four in the season's final week.
10: And then in a World Series exacta.
0: Yeah, I didn't like the Phillies at +1,400, so I decided to pair them up with the Yankees, who I think are the best team in the AL going into the playoffs. The Phillies right now, if you look at the shape of them, Gil, they look so much like last year's Dodgers. It's scary. I think this is a chance for them, +6,500, to face the Yankees and beat them in the World Series.
10: 65-1, Phillies over Yankees. Joe calls his shot. All right, Joe, thank you. Appreciate it so much.
0: Thanks, fellas.
10: Joe Shin, best in the business. Survivor Talk next on A Numbers Game.
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3: 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This is her fourth honor this year after receiving it in each of the previous 3 months of play for a full season sweep. Wilson is the only player in the league history to sweep WNBA monthly

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4: 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Y'all are the best. Mike Zills, Duke 90. I think he was Gil sang Our Time so much I thought he was Mr. Hand. Oh, because I was talking about the
5: dying
4: travel.
5: Laughing last break from this tweet. I've been laughing so hard the last two commercial breaks. I'm trying to investigate something Chris Foster just dropped on us.
4: I keep having to say Our Time just to contextualize what the Rams are trying to accomplish.
5: Our time. If it's your time and it's my time, isn't that our time, Mr. Hand?
4: Mr. Hand.
5: Spicoli's so great. So great. It's like, I know Fez references it all the time. It's just one of the best movie characters of all time. There's not a birthday party in here. I think that's my favorite one.
4: What was Chris trying to get us to figure out?
5: I don't even know why it was brought up, but he just mentioned with about 7 seconds remaining in the break that Fidel Castro invented the Euro step.
4: And you Googled it.
5: I haven't gotten to it yet. There was an article written about that, Chris, in 2016, a satirical article published by Medium. So I don't think Fidel Castro is going to really claim ownership of that.
4: Jason McKinney, A's are 33-1 for September most wins right now. What do you think? LOL. Yeah, no. I don't think. Rocco Salperto. Gil, please ask Mark, when Borchardt comes on, his thoughts on the Guardians going forward. Do I have to? They haven't thrown a pitch while having the lead in their last 5 games, and they still went 3-2. I know this team is the bane of my existence. How do you do that? Just go away already. 2 years running with these guys, and they managed to pull victory out of the jaws of defeat so many times. Corbin, morning, guys. I'm the big 27 today, and not a big fan that the weather is changing at a rapid pace and the dark months are ahead. But the one thing about my birthday is it means that I can look forward to football for the next 5 months. Ah, happy days ahead. Corbin, you speak for many of us. Happy birthday, man. Happy 27.
5: Birthday.
4: What are you doing on your 27th birthday, Kelly Miller?
5: Long time listener of the show. Probably working. I don't know.
4: 27? Oh, I was definitely working. 27. Beep, beep, beep, beep, beep.
5: Yeah, I know. I'm trying to do that same thing. So 2014, I was probably, depending on the day of the week, I was out shooting something for local news and then hopping on a local radio down in West Palm Beach.
4: I moved to Cali in 19.
5: Really?
4: Yeah, when I was 27. Yeah. Started working 4 days after my 27th birthday at KML Jams. I'd been working in D.C. for years by that point, though.
5: That was a big move.
4: Oh, it was huge. I didn't know anybody. Greatest adventure of my life.
5: Was that a significant, how do I say it?

0: significant move up in your career?
1: Yeah.
0: Well, like, was there good money? Was that good money? Was it like the cross-country, like...
1: Money?
0: Yeah.
1: Oh, hell no.
0: Okay, okay. So it was still, you were still working on your way up.
1: You know what I made my first salary cameo doing overnights?
0: What's that?
1: So Sway, who does Sway in the Morning now that everybody knows on SiriusXM.
0: Steve! I'll never forget that Sway show. Everybody loves Steve Cohen so much. It's like, we're going to bring out Gil now.
1: Yeah. Sway did a show called The 10 O'Clock Bomb.
0: Okay.
1: Followed by me in the overnights. I made $26,500 a year.
0: Sick, bruh. Yeah, but it was the 90s. It went a long way.
1: The 90s. No, it did not go a
0: long
1: way.
0: It was a lot of Taco Bell.
1: Did not go a long way. And I remember when Sway left and I took his time slot, they wanted to pay me like 40 or 45.
0: Oh, that's a big jump.
1: And I wanted like 5,000 more. And Dick Kelly, the GM, was like, Gil, get out of my office. I was like, okay, cool. Good talk.
0: Yeah, good talk.
1: David Donnelly, now that Iga's out, can I interest you in Mira Andreeva at +850? You know what? At this point, you can interest me in anybody. I don't know.
0: Or nobody.
1: The notion that I know anything in this tournament is gone out the window. Because besides the bad beats, and there's plenty of them, which is a massive swing in all of this. I mean, Zhang Shen Wen was 110-1 before this tournament started. Could she? I mean, of the 8 remaining players, who would I just cross off the list? Emma Navarro is the only person of the 7 that I don't think can win this. But if you told me Sabalenka, Coco, Rybakina, Pagula, Andreeva, Noskova, who won Wimbledon, could you imagine if Noskova ended up winning 2 slams? And then Zhang Shen Wen, who's still 22-1. If you told me any of those 7 won at this point, I wouldn't be surprised. Navarro would be the shocker at this point.
0: How about even money on an American winner? Pagula Goff. I'm getting vibes from both in this tournament.
1: Can Jessie finally break out and win a slam? I would love to see that.
0: I think she can.
1: I would love to see that.
0: The Battle of the Billionaires later today. Tune in.
1: you should be the announcer.
0: I really should.
1: The Millhouse always wins. Can you build a Skip Todd button on the Megapod? Great podcast, but it's getting a little tough. Season hasn't even started yet. Hey, that's not nice. I'm the only one that can scream at him. Trojan Ram. Yo, with all the negative talk regarding the Washington Redskins potato commode football team, I'm thinking about saving the Chargers for week 2 and taking Philly for week 1. Thoughts? We talking Survivor here?
0: Ooh, I think he is.
1: That's a perfect segue. Here are some Survivor options. These are the biggest, not the Raiders and Steelers, but these are the 4 other biggest favorites on the board. The Chargers, of course, will be the most popular play. Why? Because not only is it the Chargers, not only do people think poorly of the Cardinals, but because after week 2, the Chargers' schedule goes into the abyss.
0: Yes.
1: The gauntlet.
0: Mm-hmm.
1: So you could use the Chargers this week, you can use them week 2. After that, it's going to be a long time before you use them again. Lions. There is a Thanksgiving consideration on the Lions and Circa, right? They play the Bears on Thanksgiving, if I'm not mistaken. Are we really thinking about Thanksgiving and Christmas already with Circus Survivor these days? Did anybody change their thinking on that? I didn't. I'm still...
0: No.
1: I didn't.
0: No, actually, Gil, I mean, glad you brought that up. I think this year, because this year you've got so many of the teams...
1: You have a lot of options now on both. There's more games on both Thanksgiving and Christmas, I believe.
0: I think you're right, but isn't it a lot of the same teams playing?
1: Well, it's not. Not only is it the same, I don't think it's the same teams without it. There's a couple sames, but the games themselves are so competitive right now, wouldn't necessarily look at, especially the Christmas ones. There's like, why am I saving anything for any of those games? There's no sure thing there.
0: Mm-hmm.
1: So there's the notion of saving, and then there's also, hey, look at these games. Would you actually save for these games? So I don't know. Lions are 7-point favorites against the Saints. I think the Lions may be one of my millions plays.
0: God, this took forever for me to pull. You want to do holiday stuff? You want to go through this first?
1: We'll do the holidays.
0: Okay, so holidays. So Thanksgiving.
1: Yeah.
0: Packers, Rams, Bears, Lions, Eagles, Cowboys, Chiefs, Bills, Broncos, Steelers, Black Friday.
1: Maybe the Broncos, as we sit here now, feels like a potential, but that's a road team, right?
0: Yeah, and I'm just kind of laughing because, it's like, so, wow, those are all sick matchups.
1: Wait till you read Christmas.
0: Yeah, Christmas. Texans, Eagles, Packers, Bears, Bills, Broncos, Rams, Seahawks.
1: Yeah, I don't know what we're saving for. I don't know what we're saving for. So if you have
2: that's a good point.
1: If you have multiple Survivor entries. Okay, I got six, Kelly.
2: Mm-hmm.
1: If I told you right now I'm doing three Chargers, two Lions, and one Raiders. Would you call it a day for me? Because Steelers-Falcons, I'm definitely not playing Steelers-Falcons. Eagles-Commanders, yeah, I think the Eagles probably win that game. I'd have to look at the Eagles' schedule. And then Jags-Browns, why does Jags-Browns scare me? We do a question on the Megapod, what's the big favorite most likely to lose outright? There's only three options, right? It's only Jaguars, Lions, Chargers this week. The Jags are actually mine.
2: Yeah. I've heard that. Cleve's been one of them. I've heard a few people kind of taking the, I don't want to say pro-Browns, but more anti-Jags early. Bring it on. I'm ready.
1: Mine was a little respectful of the Browns. I think they have a really good roster besides quarterback. And what if Deshaun actually had a decent game?
2: Yeah, it could.
1: You have three Survivor entries. What are you doing?
2: I was trying to think of a funny what if to go after that, but you know.
1: No.
2: What if I had wings? I think I'm going to be pretty easy here. It's going to be the... I feel like I settled on this a month ago, and I really haven't budged.
1: You're doing two Chargers and one Raiders.
2: No, I got three. I'm doing a Raiders, a Chargers, and a Jags.
1: Raiders, Chargers, and Jags. Okay.
2: And I don't think I'm moving on from that. And then I think week two. Week two might be all three on Chargers.
1: By the way, where has this diversification of entries ever gotten us? Shouldn't we be just shoving on one team?
2: Well, that's so. You know what I think on week two, I'm putting the other ones. I'm going on Chargers.
1: Week two.
2: Yeah. So I will use the Chargers in full through 2 weeks.
1: Oh yeah, I think I probably will too.
2: But it's how I'm doing. I've got three. You've got six. Past few years, I've settled into the aggressive, conservative, and kind of down. I mean, like the Raiders. I'm not. $1,000 on the Raiders week one. Woof.
1: There's only one thing better than Circus Survivor. Talking about Circus Survivor.
2: Yeah.
1: It's fantastic.
2: I only put the Steelers on there because I've heard a lot of Steelers love all of a sudden.
1: Drew Dinsick, tennis, NFL week one next on A Numbers Game at Visa, the Sports Betting Network.
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16: 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Oh, no, pardon me, 189. I almost did it. Got it. Thought I was through it. 189, Gil Alexander. Kelly Midland.
17: Hello.
16: Alongside live from Circa Resort Casino, downtown Las Vegas, Nevada. We get tweets, Meet of the Book, Drew Dinsick standing by. We get tweets, Judd O'Connor, speaking of birthdays, I'll be in Vegas this weekend for mine. I'll be on the lookout for the Beating the Book crew in the wild. Yeah, Toddy Wishnev will be here.
17: The wild.
16: A lot of tennis going to be played. Great Swami Gator, as a sports fan and more notably a novice gambler, isn't this week like being a kid during the week of Christmas? Just the best. I usually say the NFL draft is like Christmas morning, but I get your point.
17: It's fantastic.
16: It's fantastic. Mariners Geek, a megapod first. Gil murders Todd through the computer screen. LOL. Could happen. Brad Magnus, Survivor Talk is great. Genuinely curious with your guys' number of entries. Do you feel like you have a legit chance to win? After meeting all the buying groups in the finals last year, I've never been more turned off. My four entries can't compete. Well, there's definitely... Listen, Brad, what you're saying is what I was talking about several times this offseason. Yeah, look, what had always been going on was more out in the open last year, where you knew in Survivor Classic, there was groups that had, you know, 150 entries. By the way, don't think it's past grandissimo either for there to be groups, even in that small pool of players. So it's the reality. Nothing ever remains quaint, right? These are people trying to get an edge. That's always going to be there. And even knowing that, you still want to play. Because there's no guarantee, right? There's no guarantee, even though it does game the game. To use the old Sean Griffin line, Sean Patrick Griffin, it does game the game, but yes, is it a guarantee they can get to the promised land? Absolutely not. Is there a chance that you still could? There sure is.
17: Do we feel like you have a legit chance to win, Gil?
16: Whew.
17: Hey, I am winning, Brad.
16: You play to win.
17: I am winning.
16: You play to win.
17: That's right. You play to win the game.
16: Kelly already called a shot.
17: That's right.
16: He's winning.
17: Winning.
16: We just give him his money.
17: I didn't even specify a Survivor or Millions. Oh, no, he's talking Survivor. Yeah, Survivor.
16: Ladies and gentlemen, back from Hawaii, Maui specifically, it is Drew Dinsick, his triumphant return to the show after 1 week off. He is the co-host of the Deep Dive podcast, which he does with Andy Molitor. He joins us now courtesy of the Progressive Guest Line. You can follow him on Twitter at @whale_capper. Drewski, what's happening? Oh, look at this guy. Tan. Savage tan.
18: I was just out in the desert with you guys and signed up for the Survivor myself. I met with Jeff and Mike and Derek, and they all agreed I'm going to win this year, and they thought maybe just write me the check now, but they figure it for just to keep up appearances. We're going to play it out.
16: Yeah.
18: And,
16: script.
18: You know, see, script. See if anyone. Yeah. See if anyone will split with me.
16: Is this your first Survivor?
18: No, I do Survivor every year.
16: I was going to say. Yeah. Sounded like you were saying it first. I don't know. She's apparently, Drew gets the whole cavalry.
18: It'll be my first. Yeah, it'll be my first win.
16: Oh, got it. Got it. Yeah. Sorry. Thank you for clarifying. Yeah, that'll be your first win.
17: First win, Survivor. Yeah.
16: How many millions are you doing? One entry in millions as well?
18: Yeah, I got an entry in millions. A couple other team entries in millions. So I'm pretty well exposed to this record prize pool.
16: Okay. Let's put a needle. What's a pin in that for a second? Let's get to tennis. Do you have any tennis today? Because we have some matches starting.
18: No. Soon. The U.S. Open has been miserable.
16: Dude.
18: Hate it.
16: Me too.
18: Hate it.
16: Me too.
18: Tennis season is over
16: me
18: early.
16: Too. Yeah.
18: Thankfully, football starts on Wednesday, and I can just completely tune out. No, this has been an awful tournament.
16: Me too. Why do
18: I
16: you think
18: only...
16: by the way, why do you think? Why, do you think both of us have gotten destroyed in this?
18: Well, it's a chaotic dogs out of the blue type of tournament. And a good year. This year has just been even more so. And like all of the fun young players. I mean, really, the problem, the women's side, the week two is going to be awesome. Yeah. Outside of the upset to Iga, I think we've pretty much had the best players come through. And so we're going to get some unbelievable quarterfinals, semifinals, finals here. But the men's side is just the state of the game is just a problem right now. Like there's just... Not, you know, the good young players who showed supreme promise through clay season and then on the early part of the hard court season were all wildly underperforming in rounds one and rounds two. So like the excitement and like the future of tennis is just not here. And instead you have a number of guys who you're just like, okay, well, I mean, congratulations to, you know, some of these players. Yeah, Alex Mickelson, great example. Like, hey, he's made his first quarterfinal. This might be his only quarterfinal of his career. Yeah. So it's, you know, it's tough to say that, you know, that there's like we're building something here. I think Shelton has very small chance against Alcaraz today. I think Tiafoe winning Q3 is going to be the only thing I think any of my futures that have a realistic chance of hitting. I have some Pegula. Q2 that I think will win also, but other than that, my entire futures book is red, and I've taken a beating. I've had a couple of decent live entries on some comeback matches, but you know, we're clearly in on the men's side tacking towards an Alcaraz Zverev final that's gonna suck, and I'm not happy about it.
16: Yeah. And that will be in the middle of week one of the National Football League Sunday, so I doubt any of us will be yes. watching it. That's the thing. Let's get to the NFL. How you said you have one Survivor entry? One? Yes?
18: No, three.
16: Three. How are you going to play it Survivor wise? Let's start there.
18: Well, here's the thing.
16: Uh-oh. He's winding up.
18: Because it ties into the week one handicap, which is that, I mean, there's one side on the board that's just like not right. I don't want to like go down in flames week one on all Survivor and lose a bunch of money betting it. So I'm not sure if I'm going to go all of my Survivor entries on one team or if I'm going to spread it out, but you have the options up on the screen now. If you're listening and not watching, it's Jags, Lions, Chargers, Raiders, Steelers, Eagles. I agree. That is like your pool of six to choose from. For me, the Chargers are a must pass, not because I think they're very realistically going to lose to the Cardinals, but there's way too high of a proportion of the pool on the Chargers. And the Chargers have way too much future value to burn them week one, in my opinion. I think that, you know, the Lions and Jaguars are both fine choices. Jaguars are getting a little bit high in terms of the, you know, proportion of the pool that is choosing them. Lions for me are a bit of a question mark with how weak their secondary is going into the early part of the season. So I'm going to save them as far as future value goes, which leaves me with like Raiders, Steelers, Eagles. Eagles are playing the Commanders. I laid the Eagles. I think they win the game, but I would not burn them against the Commanders, especially because I think they're playing on Thanksgiving and Christmas. I don't exactly remember if it's both or one, but, you know, Eagles have to be safe for future value. So I honestly think your choices week one are Raiders Steelers,
16: whew.
18: Which is tough because the Raiders are not a good team. They just happen to be playing a Division III college football team. And the Steelers are the kind of obvious choice here. I'm surprised that more of the pool is not on the Steelers. I'm surprised the market is sitting at 3.5 after we got the confirmation that Tua is going to be starting. And I don't understand this number. I don't understand why people aren't kind of coalescing around the Steelers as the, you know, the straightforward chalk. They don't have a lot of future value. You could convince me that, you know, they may be worth, you know, saving for later in the season when they get, I don't know, the Titans or the Browns or something like that. But I don't know. I think this is kind of the optimal time to fire Steelers. And, you know, I feel like this is narrative-y and not, I'll circle around to, you know, to why my numbers say the Steelers are the side here. But
0: yeah,
18: like the idea that Mike McCarthy is not going to be the talk of all of the reactions week one, going, you know, his grand return to his hometown and getting a, you know, a throttling victory over Tua and the Falcons. Let's recap the Falcons preseason for a second, Bill.
0: Okay. Sure.
18: They gambled that Tua was going to be a reasonable stopgap until Penix was healthy. The returns were immediately disastrous.
0: Yes.
18: In terms of his performances at the joint practices in particular. Tua played so poorly in the joint practices in the preseason that he lost the quarterback battle to no one. And yet they are forced to start him because they don't have another choice. That is a remarkable kind of sent, you know, kind of signal about where the Falcons are right now in their kind of, you know, starting the season. They're being forced to start a quarterback that they don't want to start on the road against the Steelers defense that has a very violent pass rush and is going to have some new looks, given that they have some, you know, new minds in the building there calling that defense. And the Steelers offense, this is one of the most solved problems in handicapping. The rubric for betting Aaron Rodgers is very straightforward at this point in his career. Is he up against a pass rush that can generate quick pressure? If yes, then bet against the Steelers. If no, then bet on the Steelers. And the Falcons right now, I don't know if you've been following, they lost their young pass rusher, Jalen Walker, to a season-ending injury in the preseason. Their other young pass rusher, James Pierce, suspended for the first 8 weeks of the season, probably 9 weeks of the season, because their ninth game, by the way, is international. And I don't think that James Pierce is going to be allowed into the country of Spain with his felony convictions hanging. So realistically, the only two players that can rush the passer for the Falcons are not going to be available. They don't have a third pass rusher who's going to be able to step up and be the guy that disrupts Aaron Rodgers. So I just am not seeing a world where the Steelers are threatened in this game at all. Laying the three was an easy call before they made the two announcement. After they've made it, only moving to 3.5, I think, is shy. I don't see a difference really between this game, Falcons and Steelers, and Browns Jags. Like, how is it that much different? Like, you have a team starting a quarterback who can't play football against a team that's at home that is trying to set the standard for their season.
0: I'm shoving all six on the Steelers. Maybe not. More Drew on the other side. Coming back.
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2: They're limiting me to $5 million on my transactions today.
1: That's what they're doing.
2: The billionaire bowl is being played later today.
1: It is.
2: I got to get millions on it for the billionaire bowl.
1: Chuckism won. This just in. Gil is old enough to be Kelly's father? ? I would be a young father, but yes.
2: Yeah.
1: I'd be a young father.
2: Yeah.
1: You'd be like, wow, you're a dad? But yes, it's possible.
2: It'd be a fun high school story.
1: That's right. Jody Boggs, can I just, before we get back to Drew here, Jody Boggs, we have the best listeners. We really do. I say it as every day if I remember to, and I should say it every day. It's the best listeners of anything I've ever been involved with. You guys make it so much fun to come in every day. I think I'm speaking for Kelly when I say this. Clever, witty, intuitive, inquisitive, just curious, just really smart, ultimately, in every way. And then every once in a while you get a tweet that sort of stops you in your tracks. Jody Boggs at Texas Joe 80. This is a photo from his hospital room. He has chemo infusion today. He says it's chemo infusion day, but it's a little less stressful because I'm pumped to listen to the Megapod, baby, he says, with Gil and the gang. So literally on one of his screens there with all of the chemo equipment, there's a image of the Megapod, and it just sort of hits you as Jody, I hope you get better soon, man, and if we can make it just one iota better for you, man. Hope so. Try to ignore the part where I scream at Todd, if you could. I don't want to cause you any stress. Jody, get better soon. We love you, man. Drew Dinsick, kind enough to join us once again for a second segment. Drew at whale_capper. And we were just talking Survivor. I just want to say this, Drew. It's like, so we're talking to you, and then we have a screen here to our right. And every once in a while, worlds collide. They immediately go to you. You just talked about how you can't understand why the Steelers are this, that, and the other. And they have an Aaron Rodgers segment, and they point out Aaron Rodgers with the Jets and Steelers, 16-19 win-loss record. Obviously, those are two other years. In the case of the Jets, it's another team. This is obviously a different Steelers outfit. But it was just like almost a sign from the universe. They're like, hold on before you shove all in on the Steelers. Are you a shove guy? Are you putting all of them on one team? You haven't decided yet, is what you're saying.
3: Yeah, well, I between all the different pieces of action that I'm going to have across different pools, I think I'm going to probably have a couple of Chargers, a couple of Jaguars, but mostly Steelers. I'm not touching the Raiders, even though, again, I get why they would be the play. This is the only time you could conceivably use the Raiders all season. And I completely understand betting against the Dolphins, considering how disastrous their camp has been and how bad that roster is. For me, it's a two-sided. It's the Raiders is a one-sided bet where you're betting against the Dolphins. The Steelers is a two-sided bet where you're betting on the Steelers. You're betting against the Falcons.
1: Yeah. So. The Dolphins thing is interesting because I brought this up on the Megapod too, which is the first year of Circus Survivor, 2020, right after the pandemic, or during the pandemic, some might say. That was the year where there was the fewest number of Circus Survivor entries. I think it was 1,300 plus. And a lot of us got really far. I got to week 14 and the Rams lost as 17-point favorites to the Jets. But that was the year where
3: Who could forget, Drew? I still don't understand how that happened.
1: I don't either. I don't want to talk about it. It's too soon. But you could fade the Jets and the Jaguars all year long until you couldn't, right? With the Jets Rams case.
3: Sure.
1: I wonder if the Dolphins things becomes that this year.
3: I would say that the Dolphins fair rating for me is still kind of in the -5 range, the teams, like, by the time we get to November this year, with how important it is for so many of these teams to get to the top of the draft, to take the, you know, kind of narrow band elite talent at quarterback and wide receiver that's coming out next year, and the needs that those teams will have at those positions, I think there is going to be a pretty aggressive tank off in November, December, January, which means I think when we get to that part of the season, we're probably going to have some teams rated in the -7, -8 range. Like the Jets last year when they were starting Brady Cook, they were like a -9 for me, right? It's very rare that you have a team that hangs out in that basement in terms of fair neutral rating for the entire season. Like even the season that the, you remember when the Dolphins were just completely lost and got blown out by the Ravens week one and then blown out by the Pats week two. And then they were like 21 point dogs week three against the Cowboys. Like that's probably as low as I've ever had a team rated. And the Dolphins didn't finish at a, you know, as a -12 or -13 or whatever their fare was that year for me at that time. So, you know, teams ratings change over the course of the season, and the Dolphins are probably going to come a little bit higher as they get some continuity on their O-line. And as they develop some of their wide receiver threats, there's young players who could eventually pop and be a factor as far as a pass rush goes. There are young players who could develop as far as a secondary so that they're not just a completely lost team. And then, you know, there are other teams that I think are going to, you know, be trying to lose a la Jets and Brady Cook last year. So, I wouldn't make sincere decisions about who you're going to eventually fire week 12 beyond. And I think that this year is going to look a lot like last year, where if you can get over the hump and get to like week 11, get past Thanksgiving, basically, if you can get past Thanksgiving, I think you're in really good shape to get to the finish line because of how many tanking teams are going to be in the last third of the season. I think if you have a bunch of entries, you have to circle one of the coin flip Christmas games, save both of those teams, you know, and save, you know, basically save, let's just pick an example. Bills are playing the Broncos, I think Christmas, right? I think if you have save half your entries, save Bills on half, save Broncos on the other half, and then just sacrifice half your entries on Christmas. And then I think that's generally the right strategy this year, because my guess is there's going to be times to use teams that you would never conceive using now in weeks 13, 14, 15, just based on how the tanking unfolds.
1: Final score, Bill 16, Broncos 16. There goes your strategy. Oh, God.
3: Don't say that. Yeah.
1: Jeez. Oh, God.
3: Oh, God.
1: That would be the worst.
3: My God. Well, as I learned, when it comes to that point in the season,
1: yes,
3: Circa will. Nice enough to offer a three-way line on the money line so that people can hedge with the tie.
1: And you know who we credit for that? Joe Pita, who was the first one to ask him about that. Yeah, like, well, give me some tie insurance. What did you end up betting week one? I know you gave us some totals before. What did you bet size?
3: Yeah, how those two have moved. My goodness. I think we need to go back to the well there. But I'm on Bengals under. I'm on Eagles under. And those two have both moved like 2 points. So good looks there. I like the Cowboys Giants under on Sunday Night Football at 48. I'm not sure how much people are following the breaking news about guard injuries, but the best offensive lineman on the Cowboys, Tyler Smith, is out for 6 weeks with a thumb surgery that came very late in the process. Mm-hmm. Cowboys actively moving pieces around on their offensive line, so no continuity with that unit. And they're up against a good pass rush, so that'll make that game very interesting. I'm not surprised that the market has moved in favor of the Giants there. I think that closes 2.5. But under 48 is a stronger play for me there. I took a couple of overs on the opener. It is ticking up. I played over 44.5 for Pats Seahawks. My fare is actually closer to 50 here. I think it's going to take 27 points to win this game. Both teams, to me, I think are rostered well to take advantage of absences, weaknesses on the defensive personnel on the other side of the ball. I think the Patriots in particular are going to be able to put some scoreboard pressure on the Seahawks in this one. So over 44, if you can get it, very solid bet, in my opinion. I took over in Bills Texans, which I think Bills are going to be more of a a boat racy team this year. They, I think the move from McDermott to Brady with Josh Allen's blessing makes them an all gas, no brakes offense. And so that one, I think, is going to be a fun back and forth, with the Bills defense having question marks in my mind. And then for sides, I laid the Eagles against the Commies. I think 4.5 should be closer to 6. And then for the dogs on the board, the Jets stand out to me. I think the Jets went out right against the Tennessee Titans. That one should be Jets minus 1.5, in my opinion.
1: 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Next time we talk, we'll have football under the belt for the first time this year. Drew, thank you so much. At Whale _ Capper again. Deep Dive with Andy Molitore. 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Thank you, Drew.
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4: 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Skill Alexander, Kelly Bidlin in the house. Just want to react to Drew's segments here, a couple things. One, I do not, I'm unlike other people that we know that are out there that take, I don't know what it is about the DNA strain of sports bettors, but some people, it's not enough for them to win money. They also want the other person to do badly. Mm-hmm. I don't want other bettors to do badly. So I was not rooting for Drew to it. I didn't know how his U.S. Open was going.
5: Oh, no, I know where you're going with this.
4: But yeah, the fact that he said that he's getting killed too.
5: Right, yes.
4: There
5: yes.
4: is a little bit in my head that's like, okay, so it's not just.
5: No, because when the opposite happens, your immediate thought is, I'm doing something wrong. What am I doing wrong?
4: Well, again, I also have like the four plays that's a 9-unit swing that I had no business losing. Anyway, there's that. Anyway, there's
5: that. That doesn't mean you're not doing something wrong. I'm just saying.
4: That's right. You could be doing something terribly wrong.
5: But like, no, I know that feeling. Where yeah. I feel like it happens often. I think, but I will actually use the Hardwood Handicappers group more so than golf, but it's, you know, Zach or JVT are on a run, especially with like a couple specific teams, and you're like, what am I not seeing in this team that they're seeing, you know?
4: By the way, I hope Zach is doing great. I hope Zach is doing well. Yeah. U.S. Open. One of us should.
5: I hate, yeah, can we revisit a couple things Drew said?
4: Oh, yeah, no, I'm going back there. Look, okay. What I was going to say
5: was Steelers things in my head,
4: okay,
5: man.
4: So, first of all, great Survivor deep dive from Drew. Because now, and also he's got me thinking about millions now, because you got to fill out 5 million plays, right? That's the thing. Even the year where I crushed on the Megapod, it's only 3 picks. I dropped off a cliff once I had to get the 4th and 5th picks. Megapod record versus Circa Millions record. Because, you know, you got to go 5 deep on these.
5: Yeah,
4: but now he's got me thinking about the Steelers. He's got me thinking about the Jets. He's got, you know, so that was a lot of food for thought. What I am always impressed by with Drew is the confidence level that he has going into this season. This, Justin, we have not seen a live play yet, right? Preseason is preseason. And I really admire his conviction. I wish I had the strength of that conviction. That's my first reaction. What was yours?
5: I completely agree with his point about how you should attack Aaron Rodgers and the Steelers offense this year. Completely agree with that. Atlanta, absolutely down to pass rushers. I think this whole summer, we were talking about this during a break earlier, even before Drew.
4: It's kind of how you should play Jared Goff also, by the way.
5: Yeah, yeah.
4: Pressure versus non-pressure.
5: I feel like the vibes were higher on Atlanta earlier in the offseason. These past couple weeks, as Drew laid out, I think from a lot of what you've seen in the preseason in this quarterback debacle is fair. Still think there's enough talent on that squad that, man, I'm scared. But his point of, and I'm just talking Survivor now, millions different story. I think absolutely they could be a fair play to look at. His point about where else are you using them the rest of the season is spot on. I mean, there is not, like, late in the year, you're talking
4: Steelers now.
5: Steelers. Yeah. Week 17 at Tennessee, week 16 Carolina at home. Other than that, man, I mean, it's week 8, you got Cleveland at home. There's not a lot of looks here, but
4: they're not a futures value team.
5: Gil, what do you always say about Survivor and the name?
4: It's a misnamed game.
5: Why so, Gil?
4: Because the object is not to survive, Kelly Bidlin. The object is to win.
5: I can't do it, though. I'm going to raise my hand. Week 1, yeah. I can't do it. I think he's made great points. I made up that little list earlier this morning. I've been hearing all this Steelers love. I'm going to play the Raiders already. I cannot jam all of my entries on the Steelers and the Raiders week one. I can't do it.
4: He does bring up another good point about the Chargers.
5: And I'm playing it wrong. That's me raising my hand if I might be playing this wrong.
4: By the way, we don't usually go back to the previous segment and just recap it, but he did make another good point about the Chargers because I've gotten into this habit. Look, we've been talking about the NFL for months now. Months. We don't do this for any other sport, right? And so I've gotten into the habit of saying, Chargers, week one, week two, then it's a gauntlet. Right? And I keep saying that. But you know what? Drew's right. There is other spots to play the Chargers after weeks one and two. Week one and two, it is home Arizona, home Las Vegas, right? And then it is the gauntlet of at Buffalo, at Seattle, there's Denver, there's at Kansas City, there's at the Rams, there's Houston, there's at Baltimore. But then after that, we're talking late November, you know, it's home Jets. Then there's an at Raiders later. There's an at Dolphins later. So there's three other spots. Besides these first 2 weeks. So you don't have to panic with the Chargers.
5: Yeah.
4: Now
5: all on the road besides that Jets game though, right? I'm very okay burning them early.
4: Okay. Yeah, and they are the Chargers. Whatever goes wrong with that franchise.
5: Well, so I was going to say you could make there's two arguments to that, right? Is they're already kind of banged up, Gil. Maybe save them for when they're healthier. Or it's the Chargers, and they're just going to get worse. Like, this is going to get worse.
4: And I know how you feel about Justin Herbert.
5: Yeah, I'll trust him early in the year against a Cardinals or a Raiders.
4: Ladies and gentlemen, mea culpa. I probably failed to promote the most exciting thing on the show today. It's time for the return of Kelly Bidlin's College Football Guessing Lines.
5: Darnell Glenn ready to go. We probably shouldn't do this before NFL guessing lines returns, right?
4: Yeah, well, listen, you know, this is a play on NFL guessing lines, which begins on Monday. But old Bidlin over here wanted to get his flowers, as the kids say.
5: I'm just thinking about that now. All right, next year we're going to start this after we do our first official guessing lines.
4: People like your college football guessing lines, sure. Steel Thunder.
5: It's definitely the most comical time of the year.
4: It is fun.
5: Because I learn enough doing this exercise. Yeah. It is not watching the games. I learn enough doing this exercise weekly. We usually burn this segment by the time we get to week nine.
4: What do we do, three games here?
5: We built out four, but we usually do 3 to 5.
4: Let's just remind people how this started. Obviously, NFL guessing lines. We've done it for a decade and a half, most famously with my mishpucha, Chrissy Andrews. And then Kelly, one day when we were back at the South Point, when he was behind the glass, right before a segment started, he was like, "Hey, Gil, what's the number on some random college football game?" And I go, 14. Figuring Kelly.
5: And I do that. Quick run around, run back to my desk.
4: Yeah.
5: And then look back to Gil.
4: And says, with pregnant pause.
5: Plus or minus.
4: And that's why College Football Guessing Lines was born. All right, you ready to do this?
5: Oh, let's do it, baby. Let's do it.
4: Game number one, Mr. Bidlin. Fire it up, fellas, for college football guessing lines. What is game number one?
5: Game number one, Ohio State and Texas.
4: Oh, marquee matchup.
5: The big one. So Andrew Maxwell taking this over this year.
4: That's right.
5: From Wyatt Tomchak, who loved to be involved. Oh. This year he's out, though. He's out, Gil.
4: Wyatt always had a UNLV game in there.
5: He always did. He says he's too busy for us this year. He's way too busy.
4: Sorry, Wyatt.
5: Okay, Ohio State, Texas. Number one versus number five. Big game. I want to make sure you are aware of that. We never talk rankings, okay? I know you're high on rankings in college football.
4: Yeah, that's always I talk about.
5: Have you heard about Arch Manning? Peyton Manning's nephew.
4: No.
5: Did you know this was a thing?
4: Really?
5: Yeah, playing at Texas, man. That's kind of a big deal. Wow. All right, week one. Ohio State beats Ball State 56-3. 49.5-point favorite. I can't really take much from that. Texas beats Texas State in the classic SEC Pac-12 matchup, 59-7 as a 29.5-point favorite. They look pretty good from what I saw. I don't really know what to take from this. I'm going to guess, Gil, from all the smart people I listened to throughout the summer, that Ohio State was either 1 or 2 in the power ratings. So I'm going to go 4.5 is what Ohio State would be on a neutral. Let's bake in home field. I'm going to go Ohio State 1.5-point favorite at Texas.
4: 1.5 is the correct line, but in your parlance, it's the wrong team.
5: Oh, okay.
4: Be Texas minus 1.5.
5: That was close.
4: That's not bad.
5: That was close.
4: We do have to get a better picture than Fat Kelly up there.
5: Oh, boy, yeah. Ooh, look at that guy.
4: Yeah. All right, that was pretty good.
5: Okay.
4: Let's do another one.
5: All right, Oregon, Oklahoma State, next one up.
4: Ducks, I know a lot of people are like, hey, the Ducks, I didn't think they looked all that great against Boise.
5: They looked terrible. I watched a lot of that game. And Dante Moore, I'm going to bring this up a million times. It's going to become a Bryce Young thing for Gill or whatever. Like, I just still can't believe this guy was like, yeah, NFL draft number 2 pick last year. I'm good. I'm going back to school. I know there's a lot of money. I don't know that he's all that impressive to me, though, either. Like, he's okay. Okay, Oregon beats Boise State at home. 34-27, massive favorite. I lost on that one, betting that one. Oklahoma State at Tulsa wins 24-10. They were 15.5-point favorites. I kind of remember Oklahoma State as like middle of the pack in the Big 12 odds before the season. Oregon's way up there. This is at Oklahoma State. How many points could you possibly be laying with Oregon on the road at Oklahoma State, which is still like, I mean, it's a program, big time school.
4: It can't be that much, right?
5: Going 17. Oregon is what I 17 is what I landed on.
4: Well, I guess you see. I guess
5: oh
4: you see.
5: My God.
4: I guess you see value on OK State then.
5: No, it's too early in the season.
4: Because it's 22.5.
5: It's too early in the season for the Kelly value plays.
4: Can we squeeze it one more?
5: Yeah, we'll do one more. Okay, Iowa State, Iowa. This is a brutal one. Okay, Iowa State beats SEMO 38-10, week one. SEMO's from where, Gil? Southeast Missouri.
4: Southeast Missouri. I think. Yeah. Right, yeah.
5: All right, 29.5 favorites. Now I was going to actually ask you. Iowa shuts out NIU 40-0, but doesn't cover his 52.5-point favorites. Anybody remember Paxton Lynch's Heisman run for Northern
4: Oh, man.
5: That was a fun year, right? Iowa laying 11. Big 10 team, better program, no idea.
4: How about 14.5?
5: Sure. Sounds good.
4: Value on the Hawkeyes per Kelly Bidlin. Coming back with Jeff Erickson. Let's talk some NFL Week 1 with him as well. Maybe some baseball. Numbers game. Visa, the Sports Betting Network.
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3: 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You ever, you're too young for this. Eddie Murphy, among his many Saturday Night Live characters, played a character called Velvet Jones. Who had books. He was hawking books, one of which was You Can Be a Ho, right? He had this kind of thing, Velvet Jones. But one time, Eddie Murphy messed up his line, and he said, you can have a new prescription, and then he caught himself, and he goes, and a subscription, too. He would do that on the fly. So, and it's a VSiN subscription. I kind of came close to saying prescription there, and somehow that came up in my head. Jeff Erickson, among his many accomplishments, of course, is co-host of Prop Points, not necessarily this time of year, but other times of year, which he does with Nick Whalen. But what he is really all about, and he doesn't brag about this ever, he is the founder of RotoWire, co-founder of RotoWire. Let's give him his flowers, as the kids say. It's Jeff Erickson, everybody. Follow him on Twitter at Jeff_Erickson. That's Jeff with a J. Jeff, good morning.
5: Good morning, Gil. Good morning, Kelly. Kelly, great to see you a week and a half ago at Circa there. Wish I could have hung out with the late night crowd. I heard the craps table was pretty hot, but missed out on that experience there.
4: It was, but it was a party in Barry's. It was a party. There was like 90 people from the contest weekend down at Barry's one night.
3: Where was I?
4: You were not here.
3: Oh, I was not here?
4: Yeah. Yeah, we're here.
3: Here in Vegas?
4: Yeah.
3: Oh.
4: Okay. No. That weekend you were. Yeah. I don't know why you were.
3: No one calls me.
4: I don't know why you weren't Friday night.
3: Jeff, to the few people on earth, to the few fantasy leagues that have yet to have their fantasy draft, that are having it tonight, you say to those leagues what?
5: Hey, make sure you just read everything that the last second there, because there's always injuries. There's always something new that's happening there. Like the whole New England running back situation, that's changing some of our ranks there, for instance. It doesn't look like Henderson's going to be able to play. It looks like Stevenson will be the lead guy, and he might be the lead guy for a while, too. That's where we finished the season with them in the playoffs, when Henderson was healthy. So little things like that are always huge. I would always say, like, go in if you know your draft slot, know the league rules, know how, because every league is different, and know exactly, have a little bit of a plan. You don't have to be, like, wired out, okay, I got to take a receiver here, I got to take a running back there, but have a general idea how you want to tackle the player pool.
3: Okay. Before we get to baseball, because I know you have a bunch of baseball for us, what is the most outlying Jeff Erickson season-long NFL take? What do you believe that you haven't heard much from elsewhere on the same level?
5: Okay, I am a Rashee Rice fader. I don't have any shares of him in my 20-plus leagues. He would have to fall into the late fifth round for me to draft him this year, and I know that could keep me up at night. I mean, he could have a great year with the Chiefs, but I have plenty of layers of skepticism with him. Whether it's his own health, he looked really stiff at the start of training camp, coming back from yet another procedure. You know, one misstep and he may be out of the league. I have concerns about whether Patrick Mahomes is going to be the full Patrick Mahomes right away off the jump. And after week one, the schedule does lighten up for the Chiefs, but they finish really in a tough spot as well. So I really don't have a whole lot of the Chiefs offense this year.
3: Okay, let's go to Major League Baseball. Today we have a prop. You have a Freddie Peralta prop, and it's

0: 4.5. His K's are at 4.5. How are you playing Freddy Peralta, over or under?
1: I'm taking the over. I'm taking the over on Freddy Peralta's K's at 4.5. -111 at FanDuel is the best price I saw. Since joining the Rays, he's nearly doubled his K per nine and nearly cut his walks in half. He's just throwing more strikes. It's almost like the Rays are good at this and getting the most out of their pitchers. And I think that continues today against Atlanta. It's a tougher step up for him for sure. But I like almost everything that he has done in the last three starts. He's been a lot better of a pitcher. Is bumpy at first, but keep in mind his first Rays start was at Coors Field. The second one was in Sacktown, and it was steaming hot. So you start there, and you look at his game log, and you're like, okay, the Rays didn't fix him yet. Well, you look at what he's done recently, he's been a lot better. And he went one inning too long in a start against Baltimore, but the K-to-walk has been so much better, 17-1 in his last three outings.
0: Rays and Braves, each respectively with four-game leads in their divisions. Rays 4 games over the Yankees, Braves 4 games over the Phillies. 18 games left for the Braves, 19 left for the Rays, so they have a bit of a cushion here as they start this interleague set. And they, of course, have designs on the respective number one seeds in their leagues. Rays in the driver's seat right now in the American League. Braves still got to get past the Brewers and the Dodgers, by the way, as well. But a number two seed would be just as dandy, not just as dandy, but also great to have that bye and miss the best of three to start the postseason. Okay.
1: Against the Cubs, no less.
0: Against
1: by the
0: Cubs,
1: way.
0: No less. That's right. That's brutal. Okay. You have a team total today. Are we going to Sacktown, I believe?
1: We are. And hey, I'm going to keep going back to this well. And Jack Perkins at home is the real factor here. Jack Perkins has skills. He has someone that I think could have been quality pitcher in this league. He still knows how to miss bets. 116 strikeouts in 98 innings this year. But if you look at the home road splits, he's getting butchered at home. 7.04 ERA, 1.60 WHIP. The A's have moved him up and down out of the rotation into the bullpen for a while. He was a closer, then he wasn't. They just really don't have a cohesive plan with him, and I think it's really messed with his results this year. They just sent him down, but then they had to call him back up because JT Ginn went on the IL with an elbow injury. So Perkins back in the lineup, back in the rotation today, starting against the Jays. I was going to think about, you could also take a look at the total in the game. It's 9.5, but Jose Soriano's on the mound for the Blue Jays, and I think at least he's one of their better pitchers. So we'll avoid that aspect of it there and just go with the team total on the Blue Jays against the A's instead.
0: All right.
1: Too many Rays and Jays and A's in my mind. I keep conflating.
0: I didn't get a Blue Jays win with Dylan Cease on the hill yesterday, but I do have the Red Sox with 5 wins here in September. Blue Jays with 4, so both in contention. All right, I have 2 pre-flop season win totals, neither of which is on the right side of 500 right now. I have the under 79.5 on the Guardians. They're a game over 500. How, I have no idea. And then there's the Rangers, who I have over 83.5 on. They're 71-73. So these are still in play, but they're not feeling very good. But you are on the Rangers today?
1: Yeah, this is a Bryce Miller fade. He's in the rotation only because Emerson Hancock landed on the IL with a groin issue. And the Mariners, they're stubborn. They stick with the 6-man rotation. They trade away Luis Castillo, but then they call up Cade Anderson. The whole Mariners season is a study in frustration. You want to talk about a team that is underachieved. The Tigers are there, the Mets are there, but here are the Mariners deserve their scorn as well. And Bryce Miller, after coming back from the IL to start the season, was really brilliant for about 6 weeks. He hasn't been the same pitcher since then. He was okay in his last time out, still gave up a decent number of base runners, couldn't get through 5. We're getting plus money on the Rangers to win straight up. I know Cody Bradford hasn't been great in his own right since coming back, but at +122 on FanDuel, I think the Rangers are at least the equal of the team as the Mariners, and I'm fading Bryce Miller.
0: Mariners the most disappointing team in all of baseball this year, would you say, Jeff?
1: Right there with the Mets and the Tigers. Tigers, I mean, they deserve a little extra scoring because they were right there, and then they decide to sell off at the trade deadline anyhow. And you can simultaneously like what they got in the Skubal deal and hate that they made it in the first place.
0: Yeah. Mariners 5.5 out of a wild card, 6 out of the division now. It is looking bleak for the Seattle Mariners. Jeff fading them with the Rangers today. And then finally, we have a wild card race, obviously, in both leagues. The NL one is kind of mano a mano right now for that third wild card spot between the Diamondbacks and the Padres. What are you doing here? How are you betting this?
1: So it's interesting because I want to talk a little Diamondbacks. I want to use this as a platform to talk about them. 77-68 this year. They're kind of beating the odds. They have an exactly even run differential on the season. Their starting pitching isn't great. We're talking about Aaron Judge coming back, but Corbin Burnes makes his return today as yes. well. And this was a little bit of a surprise because he had a setback earlier. Probably is not going to go very deep in this game. I think he threw like 43 pitches in his last outing, which wasn't even a rehab start. It was this simulated game, basically. But he's trying to jump in and try and jump in time for the playoff race here. I think the Diamondbacks are a fascinating team because the Ketel Marte thing has been a big mess. The guy that opened the year as the closer is no longer on the team again. This is like a Diamondbacks thing that they do. Their starting pitching is just lukewarm, and yet here they are, 9 games over .500. They're like the anti-Mariners.
0: Jeff Erickson, everybody. Jeff, sorry I missed you when you were here, man. Would have liked to have met you in person for the first time. Always appreciate you coming on. Thank you so much.
1: My pleasure.
0: Jeff Erickson, everybody. Jeff_Erickson. And not the G-E-O-F-F, as we always say.
2: That's right.
0: But the real Jeff, with the J. I don't know which is realer. I just felt like saying. All right, how about some 1-2 exactas? NFL divisions. Let's do that next on A Numbers Game.
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5: Hey.
4: On this Tuesday. Morning.
5: Tuesday.
4: Yeah, I was doing that thing too with the football tomorrow night. Little more than 24 hours away from the kickoff of the National Football League season. Oh, yeah. We'll do one twos.
5: I don't understand a couple things about the start of the NFL season. Please, first of all,
4: please do ask.
5: Again, the Wednesday, Thursday, why aren't we playing the Australia game as early as possible? Doesn't really make sense to me.
4: Maybe that conflict in Melbourne.
5: You know what college football does that I agree with more than the NFL? Like, I don't need the Super Bowl repeat week one. We are so desperate for NFL football, you could give me any game to start the season.
4: That's
5: I would love it.
4: Absolutely right. True.
5: And fast forward to week seven when we're going to be complaining about whatever garbage Thursday night game. Like, you could sneak that in on us on week one. I would be excited about any game.
4: It is the only league of any sport that I will watch any game between any two teams.
5: Right.
4: Yeah. Avidly. I can't say that about any tennis. I'll watch almost all tennis, but not everything.
5: But, we'll be mid-season, we'll be complaining about some of these matchups.
4: Oh,
5: that we get. The primetime matchups. Could throw us anything in week one, and we'd love it.
4: Yes. 100%. We get tweets, speed of the book, Bob Sakamano. Small correction that we haven't had any close monthly win contest this season. May had a four-way tie going into the last day. Thank you. Thank you, Bob. Correction noted. It was a four-way tie, he said, that last day between the, what is it? What did he say? May with Brewers and Guardians lost and Braves, Philly, LA. It was a four-way tie. That's what he's saying. Stringfellow Hawk, on the DraftKings $10 Survivor Pool that I do, just to follow along with the show, I landed on the Steelers and Raiders. All right, Stringfellow Hawk does the Survivor Pool at DraftKings.
5: There you go.
4: Little $10 version. 3JockH3131. Guys, I was on the Steelers for Survivor until I read this. You ready for this? You want a trend here? Home teams priced in the range of +3 to -3 in week one, non-conference games, have gone just 3-17-1 against the spread since 2015.
5: Oh, wait, God. Why did Jacques black out the straight up?
4: Though? I don't know. I have no idea. Just wanted me to focus on
5: it's
4: the ATS.
5: It's 5-something.
4: who are we giving credit to? The system number
5: that's
4: two.
5: That's Mackinnon.
4: Is that Mackinnon?
5: That's Steve.
4: Oh, there we go. Steve Mackinnon. Steve Mackinnon. Great work over at VSiN.com. Now, a reaction to Kelly Bidlin's college football guessing lines, Brad Norwood at Dream IT. Hey, Kelly, Oklahoma State lost to Tulsa.
5: I misspoke on that one.
4: Jason Lewis, tune in just in time to hear Kelly say that Oklahoma State beat Tulsa. They did not. And that Iowa was a 52.5-point favorite. They were not. Long weekend, he says? Question mark?
5: Week one, we're shaking off the rust. Good catches, fellas. I guess I misspoke. I did misspoke on the win-lose.
4: Part of the charm of college football guessing lines, everyone, is that these mistakes will happen.
5: Well, that's. I was going to go to the spread one. I don't know where the hell I pulled that from. I clearly just wrote that down wrong. So good call out there, Jason. And Oklahoma State, I misspoke because the whole point of that one was how big can we make Oregon as a favorite?
4: Mark Gupta has a question for you. Players starting to show up in Medina for President's Cup. JT there yesterday. One news item you'll start hearing, Jeff Ogilvie, captain for the international team, Golf Architectural Company, did the redesign of our course 3 years ago. Love the show.
5: There you go. Okay.
4: Thought you might be interested in that.
5: That is a good note. I like it. USA still -400. International team +350. Tie 14-1.
4: Corbin wanted to follow up his 27th birthday. He says, thanks so much, guys. Really means a lot. Big plans for today is working, and then later going to go see the Odyssey. Should be good. Also, because it's my birthday, can I please get Gil You Trip and Makes Me Laugh? LMAO, thinking of your old DJ days and what that was like. What he's referring to is we had a regular listener. His name was Kasim So Smooth, and he used to call me from a payphone in Oakland. And I would say something, and he would be like, "Yo, you tripping. You tripping like Scottie Pippen."
5: Can't get over the how does this guy listening part. Or him like in his car and be like, "I got to pull over right away."
4: It was the 90s, man.
5: It was the 90s.
4: People listened to the radio.
5: They figured it out.
4: David Shalafour, yo, forget apple cider and crappy punnets. What is this? It's officially fall. College football guessing lines. See you in a month. Why? Oh, he's coming to town in a month? Okay. All right, let's do this. The old Sierra 1-2 step here. Odds to finish top two in the AFC North. We're going to do these all eight divisions?
6: We got all eight divisions.
4: All eight divisions,
6: yeah,
4: okay. And all six, is that correct? 1-2-3? Yes, that's correct. All six possible 1-2s. Okay, well, they're not all. No, that's not true. There's more than six for the 1-2s. We're just going to put the top six for all these 1-2s. Let's start with the AFC North. Why the AFC North? I have no idea, but we're just going to start with that. Ravens, Bengals, even money, 1-2. Ravens finish first, Bengals finish second.
6: No, these are just to finish top two.
4: Oh, it doesn't have to be
6: one, two. No, not order.
4: Yeah. Oh, it's not even an exacta. Okay.
6: Correct.
4: So these just have to be the top two teams in the division. Got it. Boy, that should really come to rehearsal. Ravens, Bengals is even money. Ravens, Steelers plus 270. Bengals, Steelers 5-1. Ravens, Browns plus 950. Bengals, Browns 16-1. Browns, Steelers 30-1. Okay, so that then this does become all possible options. So
5: this, I'm going to kind of spoil it out of the gates because this is one of my favorites. I mean, it's the chalk. I mean, it's
4: even money.
5: I think it's even money.
4: I can't get anywhere else.
5: Yeah, we're going to go through all eight. I have a feeling we're probably going to say that a lot through as we go through these eight. But, like, even money for Ravens, Bengals? Yeah. Like, that's almost juicy enough for me to bet, man. I've got no faith in the Steelers or Browns.
4: I don't either. Despite what we heard earlier on the show today.
5: Hey, then week one confidence about the Steelers is different than season-long confidence.
4: Let's go to the AFC East. Again, 1-2, any order. The possible six combinations. The Bills-Patriots is by far the chalk. I would imagine this would be the chalkiest of the chalk.
5: By the way, Andrew, maybe note this segment because it might be fun to go back and watch this later in the season.
4: That's right.
5: Horribly wrong because it is the National Football League. But yeah, Bills-Patriots, this is the one I brought up.
4: Minus 340.
5: Yeah, minus 340. I brought this up to you probably like a month ago or something. I've never considered betting one of those division exact orders, 1-4 bets. The closest I've ever gotten is the AFC East this year.
4: We did the 1-2-3-4 a couple weeks ago. There were. The NFC West, where the Niners were involved, I have them above market. So there's a way to play that.
5: I can't remember the last year, though, I've been this confident in a division order. Bills, Patriots, Jets, Dolphins.
4: Bills, Patriots is minus 340, 1-2 in any order. If you want to put the Dolphins and Jets, you may be asking, 80-1.
5: It's crazy that even next, Jets involved only pays 7-1.
4: Yeah. Next.
5: Right, on the next.
4: So far, it's chalk and chalk. Yeah, it's good call on saving this. AFC South, Texans, Jags, no surprise, plus 170. Not nearly as big of a favorite as the Bills and the Patriots in the AFC East. Texans Colts is plus 280. Colts Jaguars is 5-1. Everything else. By the way, Texans Titans, you only get a plus 550.
5: That's another one, right? You start involving the Titans and you're only getting a little over 5-1.
4: Colts Titans long shot is 13-1. By the way, what was the Browns Steelers in the other one? That was the long shot I didn't record. The AFC North. What was that, guys? Do you remember?
5: Check it.
4: Okay.
5: I mean, this would be Texans Jags for me, but not, I have no interest in a bet at plus 170.
4: I mean,
5: we saw the Colts last year, right? Like, we can't be surprised by them for a second year.
4: AFC West. This one's going to be pretty interesting because only the Raiders are not graded like the others. And sure enough, Chiefs Chargers plus 180, Broncos Chiefs plus 220, Broncos Chargers plus 260. All bunched up. Everything else involves the Raiders. 14-1, 16-1, 19-1. Broncos Raiders being the longest shot on the board.
5: So this one's fascinating to me, Gil, because I would definitely Broncos. I like the Broncos.
4: Me too.
5: In that top two.
4: But
5: I just don't know where
4: these prices aren't long enough to bet, though.
5: Right.
4: Yeah.
5: Because I'm not confident enough in the Chiefs or the Chargers of who's going to be that other team.
4: Let's go to the NFC.
5: I mean, if anything, I'd have to bet both of those. Broncos Chiefs, Broncos Chargers. Both at over 2-1.
4: NFC North. This is the most bunched up top to bottom. As it makes sense, right? Based on the market numbers for all these teams. Lions, Packers, in whichever order, plus 245. Bears, Lions, plus 350. Bears, Packers, plus 390. The long shot is the Bears and Vikings, obviously, at 8-1.
5: Give it to me.
4: You want the 8-1?
5: 8-1 on the Bears, Vikings. Hey, I probably want longer odds than that, but
4: The Lions are going to be in the top two. Lions are going to win the division. Schedule's too easy. I know all this Bears talk and all this Vikings talk and all this Packers
5: talk. It's such a fun
4: division,
5: man. Still
4: going to be the Lions.
5: It's such a fun division. And then nobody talks about the Packers.
4: All right, we're getting to the one that I'm looking forward to the most. And it's not the East, it's the West. What's next? East first. Cowboys, Eagles plus 170. Eagles, Commanders is plus 350. Long shot, Giants, Commodores, 13-1.
6: I think this is the least interested of any event so far.
4: You just can't bet. There's no. It's this next one where I think
6: so,
4: the bet is.
6: So Cowboys-Eagles is the same price as Texans-Jags, and I said, like, I'm not overly confident about the Texans-Jags because you can watch out for the Colts. I'd still rather bet Texans-Jags than Cowboys-Eagles.
4: God, I've never... I'm trying to think in my Washington football team preseasons, have I ever been this bearish on a season? I mean, they possibly could be last winless.
6: So, yeah.
4: This schedule,
6: I think you've gone too far south on them.
4: No, man. Maybe I have. Maybe I have. Odds to finish top two in NFC West. No surprise, Rams-Seahawks is the short shot at plus 110. Rams-Niners is plus 170. Here's the one that I would bet. Seahawks-Niners at plus 330. I think there's a world where the Rams lollygag the regular season and make the playoffs, but as a third-place team.
6: Yeah, making it a third-place team.
4: Niners-Seahawks in whichever order, plus 330, that's probably the one of all of these that I would be the most interested in. Cardinals-Niners is your long shot, 90-1. That's the longest shot of any of them.
6: I was going to say, at least we're getting into more realistic numbers, it feels like. Next one, absolutely nothing here for me.
4: Was Dolphins-Jets shorter than Cardinals-Niners?
6: No, it couldn't have been.
4: Could it?
6: I'll check.
4: I don't remember seeing a triple digit up on the screen. Yeah.
6: Then there's the NFC South.
4: Oh, I forgot about the NFC South. Sorry, NFC South. This is actually the most bunched up.
6: Flip a coin.
4: Saints-Bucks is plus 270. They're the short shot. The long shot is the Falcons and Panthers at plus 750. That's actually the bet you should make in a bunched up division.
6: Yeah, probably.
4: Like this.
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4: The wait is finally over. College football is back in the NFL season. A special numbers game investigation reveals that the NFL season kicks off tomorrow. Kicks off tomorrow. How about that?
6: Let's go.
4: Yeah.
6: Super Bowl rematch.
4: How about that? So I wonder, we want to introduce you to this this whole new dealio right here. It's called the Sharp Plays. If you see it first here, they track every line before the public ever sees it through exclusive data feeds from four major sports books, thousands of sharp bettors, and professional syndicates, all filtered and sorted by their AI model. That's the machine. Now the receipts, every play logged, every result public, records back to 2011, live logged since 2021, all on a live performance terminal you can check anytime. 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
4: 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All right.
6: I'm taking down Gridiron Guru. Coming for you, bro.
4: The guy listening at the top there?
6: Yeah, coming for you.
4: We get tweets at Beating the Book. Y'all are the best. This is from, we have one for Borchardt here coming up. From earlier.
6: Oh, really?
4: From earlier, Rocco Salperto asks Mark what his thoughts are on the Guardians going forward. They haven't thrown a pitch while having the lead in their last five games, still went 3-2. Don't I know? But these are the new ones. This is from, let's see here. Where did I leave off on these? Oh, Torch D, the one who put the satin in your panties. Y'all see the fourth quarter of the Morgan State-Arizona State game. Both coaches agreed to make the fourth quarter 10 minutes instead of 15. It was 70-7. That's why they did it. Guess what, though? I had Arizona State minus 66.5, and I feel like I got ripped off. Did you not get a refund on that? You got a loss on the five-minute reduction? Interesting. Where'd you bet that, Torch D? Tell us. 3Jock, H3131. 5-16 straight up, Kelly, from earlier. You know, if you read version 2 of the NFL betting guide.
6: Mm.
4: That was the Steve Mackinnon note for earlier. You're cross out the other thing.
6: I still want to know why. Why did you black that out?
4: That's a good question. Roy MC at Chappy Roots. Gil, I appreciate you chastising Wishnev more than you know. Find myself zoning out during his ramblings, only to be snapped back in by Principal Alexander's discipline. Thank you for telling me. You know, sometimes I wonder if I'm being too harsh. Apparently not. Oh, Scola, glad you reminded us. Any most K's plays today from Justin? Justin Emery hitting on Jesus Luzardo yesterday. He mentioned Luzardo on the show. For the most K's, Justin Emery, producer of Money Moves, hit another strikeout leader.
6: I thought he was saying he was just kind of leaning that way because it was a short card. Not to take anything away from Justin. He's been doing an awesome job.
4: Hater.
13: I know, hater, apparently.
4: Wow. I thought he bet it.
6: I mean, he did mention Lazar.
4: I'm being told he bet it.
6: Good for him.
4: Yeah. Look at you trying to take
6: it. What is that like? That's three of the last 5 days he's hit it.
4: Why are you taking away from his shine, man? And finally, Scrabble star Gil, I worked in Miami as a teen years ago at Grand Union Grocery Store. Was so good on the register, a human price check. They wanted to make me late shift head cashier, but all the longtime old ladies threatened to quit if they did. Touche, Kelly.
6: Wow. I was going to say, bro, you trying to steal my Publix story? Spotlight?
4: That's a cash register guy.
6: Let's go. You want to go mono e mono?
4: Mark Borcher joins
6: us. Set the clock.
4: He is Base Winner. You can follow him at basewinner.com. He joins us now from an undisclosed location somewhere in the desert. The great Base Winner. Mark, how you doing, man?
20: I'm doing good, Gil. I'm really excited about this season. It's been really fun. The whole month market has just been incredible. I was just really bummed out because I was looking forward to doing. Last month I rolled out this division probability thing, and it was cool. But DraftKings is not doing division odds this month, which I hope that they bring that back. I think that maybe it's because of the football season and, you know, people. care more about, I guess, this game coming up. I can't even tell you what night. Is it Wednesday night or Thursday night, Gil?
4: Both.
20: I can't even tell you what night it is, right? Yeah, they're playing both times. So, but then the division win total markets. But that was a real fun one, and because you could go back and forth during the month. But anyway, I think there's still value, Gil, in this to win the division market. You know, I'm showing the Dodgers, and let me see if I can pull that up here. And this is based on their component ratings. You know, they're the best team in baseball by a long way. I've got them 1.88 run differential for this particular month, and that's based on all the advanced stats that I use. And the next team is the Phillies at 1.21. So, you know, you might roll your eyes at this projection for me, but I have them at 71% to win this the monthly race, or they have the best record, rather. And so that's minus 244, and they're plus 140. So, I mean, I think it's an incredible overlay, and I think that people, and you look at their schedule too, it kind of makes sense. I think they play the Giants 25 times out of the last 26 games, which is good, which will help them. But that's the one thing for the monthly market that I'm seeing, that the Dodgers are still, even though that they're only plus 140, but you say only, man, you know, if you can get plus 140, I think it's a good bet.
4: Are you suggesting that the San Francisco Giants are not good at baseball? Is that what I got out of that? Interesting.
20: It seems like with the Giants, I've been playing them over in the first half a lot. It's like so offensively, you know, they're which is weird because I have them offensively like 30th, but I'm still playing them over. So it's an interesting thing, and it just goes to show you, you know, the line sometimes, the line's just not priced right. So that's the thing that strikes me about the Giants on that one.
4: Two rapid fire questions. One, the gentleman who tweeted earlier about the Guardians. What is your outlook on them for the rest of the season?
20: Well, I think they're good value to win the division still. I've got them at minus 155, and I think they're plus 120 in the playoff market. And then not as much in the division. I think they're plus 400. They should be plus 365. But again, it comes back to the combined ratings, and I'm looking at Cleveland, and I'm seeing the fifth in starting pitching, which has been true since the All-Star break. They're in base winner ERA, they're fifth. If you look at K minus BB, that probably translates as well. Relief pitching is 10th, and fielding is number one. And I don't think, and offensively, they're not good. They're 25th, but I think you throw everything into the mixer, and I will stand by that. And I know why the guy asked me that, Gil, because it seems like I play Cleveland every day, and I do. But I think that the numbers support it. But what I wanted to talk about, Gil, if you don't mind,
4: please,
20: me hijacking the segment, is you really broke down that manager of the year really well yesterday. And after saying that, I totally disagree with you, because I think that Lovello should be in consideration for this. You know, you're looking at a Diamondbacks team have been bottom five in my starting pitching ratings for probably the last two and a half months. And if you look at since the All-Star break, this is an interesting stat. K minus BB starting pitching from the All-Star break, you've got the Diamondbacks 29th and the Padres 30th. So, I mean, these two teams are in contention. Oh, by the way, I think San Diego is still a little bit of value over the Diamondbacks. But I think if the Diamondbacks get in, based on the fact that their starting pitching is bottom five, the relief pitching is about middling, and the offense is decent to maybe a top 10 offense. But the other thing, too, and so if you can manage a crappy team into the playoffs, I think that warrants consideration for manager of the year, Gil.
4: Okay.
20: And the other thing, too, is Ketel Marte, which is one of the weirdest situations I've ever seen in baseball. The guy went AWOL, and then he was playing cards at the casino. And so, like, you could tell that Lovello was really bothered by that, but he handled it really good. All he said was, if it was me, I wouldn't be in the casino playing cards while my team is playing baseball. And so he handled that well without admonishing the player. And so now Marte's back. And so anyway, I think Lovello should be the manager of the year if the D-backs get into the playoffs.
4: Mark, you know me, I just simply presented the facts, and then I let the hate wash over me like you have done right here. I wouldn't say
20: hey, those were really well researched ideas.
4: Thank you.
20: And it's hard to disagree with them because they're fact based.
4: Yeah.
20: and they're historically based. But my whole contention is, I think that maybe you should look and see what the guy has done with the with the you know, the chicken salad, the chicken S, he's turned into chicken salad, right? So that's good.
4: Mark, you have 45 seconds. What are your plays of the day, sir?
20: Okay, this is speaking of the Padres bullpen, or the Padres starting pitching being bad, 29th in baseball. This guy's been awful, Casey Mize, and I'm going to go with the first five Washington. I've got him plus a half a run, minus 114. I think it should be like plus a half a run, minus 150. Now that's my play. And then the parlay, Gil, the Miz and Scoobal. Doesn't get any chalkier than that,
5: yeah.
20: But the numbers support this, and it's even money, and I think that's a steal with Mizorowski and Scooble tonight.
4: The Miz Scooble moneyline parlay, Steve Fezzik's head just exploded off his body. Mark, love you. Appreciate it. Thank you so much, man.
20: Yo, my pleasure. Thanks.
4: Mark Borchardt, base winner, everybody. I love the baseball guys like Borchardt and Sporer. They are so locked into baseball. But they're like, when does football start again?
20: Whatever.
4: Is it tomorrow? Is it the next? It's both. And no idea. None. Paul Carr, Champions League plays next on A Numbers Game right here at VSiN.
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24: 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That is along the Southern Beltway. Once again, that is 24-hour lane restrictions.
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4: The Numbers Game, live from Circa Resort Casino, downtown Las Vegas. Gil Alexander, Kelly Bidlin. I have the over, Sabalenka-Noskova, over 22 games in this match, this first quarterfinal match. And the first set couldn't have gone any better, right? It's going to be a 7-6 in a tiebreaker. It looks like Sabalenka's going to win the tiebreaker, but it's going to be 7-6. And so I say out loud, what could go wrong again here, right? Yeah, Watch Sabalenka now blow Noskova out in the second set, and we won't even get to our 22, which looks like it should be a lock at this point. Not a lock, but it's trending correctly.
6: Sabalenka
4: does win the first set tiebreaker. So Sabalenka 6-love, 6-1, 6-2, we lose. Sabalenka 6-3, we push. Anything else is a winner.
6: Okay.
4: That's all. We got the losses hemmed in. Come on, Noskova, show up.
6: Let's go Noskova.
4: Patrick Kelly. Plus 265 exact order. Bills, Patriots, Jets, Dolphins. I took it. What could go wrong?
6: I know. We stared hard at it. When did we do those exact orders? A couple weeks ago. Yeah.
4: He said plus 330 if you flip the Patriots and Bills, by the way. But he says, what could go wrong?
6: Yeah.
4: Also saying, what could go wrong? What could possibly go wrong is the exact quote from Vinny Vincent, Deputy Vinny, who said, Lions and Bills to win their divisions. A wise man I listen to on the radio often says, what could possibly go wrong? This is also the thing that I think we need to say once before the NFL season starts, because, again, it's juxtaposed against how confident Drew was earlier, which is, and I know we're on the radio talking NFL, but it is a good exercise to at least tell ourselves once before the season starts, none of us knows a damn thing. Can we at least do that disclaimer?
6: Yeah, it's the NFL. Okay. Absolutely.
4: So I say that only to say, no matter how strong your convictions are, keep that sentence in mind also. Just to humble ourselves.
6: I'm keeping it more than just in mind, Gil, because like I told you earlier, Steelers Raiders is probably how I should play Survivor Week 1, and I'm not doing it.
4: JSA 723, Gilly's impression of Kasim so smooth, giving off a Shock G vibe, so good. It's thank you, but it's less Shock G than it is Bootsy Collins. It's more of that.
6: It's like, hey everybody.
4: Let's see. Civil Pink, please don't look so upset, Gil, when your guest mentions the Guardians. get on board. I refuse. Mako, I know Kelly hasn't even thought of signing up yet, but do you know when Circa Millions lines drop this week?
6: I'm in.
4: 10 a.m. today, and then same time the day before first game of the week? I believe so. Okay. Kelly is in, officially.
6: I hadn't really thought about Millions lines timing. That's a good
4: this
6: call.
4: Morning.
6: Because I had already decided I'm not playing either one of these.
4: Coming up in 28 minutes. Speaking of coming up soon, we have Champions League game coming up soon. We gotta get
6: Let's
4: Paul
6: go.
4: Carr's plays. Paul Carr joins us now, courtesy of the Progressive Guest Line. You can follow him on Twitter at Paul Carr, True Media Networks, Director of Operations and all things that go on inside the walls of True Media Networks, under the roof.
6: Yeah.
4: Roof Paul,
6: walls. Yep.
4: Good morning to you, sir, first of all. Thank you for doing this.
3: Hello.
4: Can you explain again to the sort of novice American betting audience what exactly the Champions League is?
3: Yeah, this is essentially the NCAA tournament. If instead of the NCAA, we have all of Europe. So you've got the top 1 to 5 teams from most of the leagues in Europe, all in this 36-team group stage first. You play 8 games, and the top 24 move on to the knockout rounds, which start in January or February. So, yeah, it's essentially the NCAA tournament, but played concurrently with all the league seasons rather than a postseason tournament.
4: Okay, and then it begins today? Today's the first day.
3: It starts today, yeah, which feels early, but Labor Day has messed everything up. We start in 10 minutes here, basically.
4: Oh, well, hold on. Okay, well, let's do that first, then. What's the pick in 10 minutes?
3: I'm taking Club Bruges to beat Aston Villa. I played this at plus 150 this morning. I've seen it inch up to plus 160 some places, so check your books. This is a fade of Aston Villa, largely. They talked about them. They didn't score against Hull over the weekend, which was good for us. But they've really struggled so far this season, lost their top couple scorers, haven't found the rhythm yet. And Bruges is generally pretty good at home. in the Champions League. They drew Barcelona. They drew Atletico last season. They beat Monaco. They beat Marseille, which are decent French teams. So Club Brugge to win this one at home. They've got a new keeper, Yann Sommer, who played for Inter Milan, has a lot of Champions League experience. So I'll take Brugge to win this. I took got it at plus 150, but you can probably find a little better now.
4: Aston Villa, of course, is the Prem. Kelly, where's Club Brugge from?
5: I don't know. France, League One.
4: No, Belgium.
3: It's a neighboring country.
5: Yeah, good call. Belgium. What league do they play in?
4: Belgian Pro League. Next
5: sure.
4: Door.
5: Yeah.
4: Don't make that sound.
3: Good effort.
4: That was pretty. That was a long groan you had to go in there.
5: I was trying to think.
3: Trying to stretch it out there.
4: Club Brugge to beat Aston Villa. That starts in less than 10 minutes. Sorry about that, y'all. Plus 150 on Club Brugge. Let's go to the other two plays while we have you here. What do you got it otherwise?
3: Yeah, these are both tomorrow. We'll take under 2.5 in Napoli Arsenal. This is all about Arsenal. They've had the best defense in the world for a year or two and still have it, it looks like. We're runner-up in Champions League last year, so I think they're just going to grind this one out. You know, they're on the road. Would love to win this one 1-0, as Arsenal kind of does. It's fairly straightforward there. Napoli's off to a so-so start in Serie A in Italy. They lost over the weekend. They lost 2 out of 3, rather. To start Serie A. I mean, they're fine. They're one of the better teams there, but they're not a high-flying sort of team either. So Arsenal will keep this one tight, not let Napoli do a lot. I don't think we'll see many goals here. Under 2.5, minus 110.
4: Napoli and Arsenal, under 2.5 goals. And then PSG versus Slovan Bratislava. Slovan Bratislava from?
5: Slovenia, League One.
4: Slovakia.
5: Dang it! I was close.
3: Did you say Slovenia? Were you combining Slovakia and Slovenia and trying to get either way?
4: That's exactly what he was doing.
5: Exactly.
4: He's trying to split the difference. All right, what do you have in that one?
3: All right, this is the rare, you get to lay 3.5 goals opportunity here. I'll lay the 3.5 with PSG at even money. This game's tomorrow. PSG is PSG again. They've won the last couple Champions League titles. Slovan Bratislava is one of the probably three worst teams in this league phase. They had to scrape by Celtic in the playoffs to get here and were really outplayed for the most part, but got through a little bit lucky there. They have won 8 straight Slovakian league titles. They have a new manager, Yaya Toure. Some people will remember from playing with Manchester City and Ivory Coast. But, I mean, last year, Slovan was in the Conference League, which is the third tier, you know, the CBI of European soccer. They did not get out of the league phase there. And that's obviously not a good sign now that they're in essentially the NCAA tournament to get out, and they're playing maybe the best team, the favorite or co-favorite, depending on your odds. So I will lay 3.5 with PSG at home getting even money.
4: Okay.
5: Paul, have you ever laid 3.5 goals before on your show?
4: I think he has.
5: We have?
3: Definitely in U.S. Women's World Cup, like when they played Thailand and ended up winning 13-0, that was a pretty easy, it might have been 4 or 5.5 in that one. Probably in some Champions League game like this before. I think Bayern last year against somebody might have done that. So, yeah, but it's only these opportunities like that, kind of early rounds of tournaments.
4: What was your hypothetical off air? You were like, if the NFL, what was that story?
5: I was just saying the World Cup did such a great job.
4: Yeah.
5: That if the NFL, I said like if they didn't play this season, let's say it started like in 2 months, I'd be really jacked up about soccer here for the first couple months, because, like the Champions League and the Premier League.
4: Because the World Cup sucked you in.
5: They did a great job. They did a great job of building the soccer excitement.
4: Building the soccer.
3: And NFL just wipes it out. Yeah.
4: NFL wipes it all out. I don't know if you know this, but the Super Bowl's on Valentine's Day. Speaking of wiping out stuff this year.
3: Yeah, seriously. You have to start greasing the wheels to figure out that one,
4: There's no greasing of any wheels. Just happened. Eh, too bad. Gone. All right, odds to win the Champions League. I don't know if you have any thoughts on this. Paris Saint-Germain is the short shot, as is Barcelona, Kelly.
5: These are tight.
4: As is Arsenal. Yeah. You have three co-favorites, all at plus 550. Bayern Munich only at 6-1, so really close as well. Real Madrid plus 650, the usual suspects, basically, right?
3: Yep. Yeah, there's nothing interesting here to me. I mean, even if you don't know anything and you look at this, you can tell it's kind of a big shrug emoji, which is true. And frankly, these odds will look almost identical in January because, like I said, 24 out of 32 teams go through. So if someone, if you finish top 8, you get a bye to the round of 16. So there is a slight advantage there. So one or two of these teams might slip back and have to play an extra round, but chances are that's not against a very good team relatively. So these odds are going to look basically the same. I don't have anything interesting here, unfortunately. I'll wait until January and I see a little more of all these teams.
4: I would imagine same applies here to nationality of winner. England plus 150, Spain 2-1, France plus 475, so on and so forth.
3: Yeah, I mean, the top couple you could maybe talk me into just because you have more teams. I mean, France, you're really just talking PSG, so just take PSG if you like that. Germany, you're really just talking Bayern, so just take Bayern at a better number if you like that. I mean, England does have... You know, you could squint and make a case for up to four teams probably. And Spain, it's like 2.5, depending on how you feel about Atletico. So those aren't, I don't hate those. But again, this point in the season when I've barely seen any of these teams, I'm not looking to jump on any of them.
4: Patrick Kelly reporting that Bruges immediately goes from plus 155 to plus 150. Starts in five minutes.
6: There you go. Yep. Paul Carr moving things.
4: Paul, thank you as always. Well, I guess we'll talk to you later in the week for the Prem. Yes.
3: Sounds good. Yep.
4: Let's do it. Paul Carr, everybody, at Paul Carr. Again, True Media Networks is where he does his thing. Very excited for his Dolphins to embark on what would be. Oi. That's, that's his review of the Dolphins. Oi. Their season, of course, kicks off here in Las Vegas on Sunday. Thank you, Paul. Appreciate it. We'll come back. Ladies and gentlemen, we have to recap all the bets. That's first and foremost. We'll do that next. Get an update on this tennis match. Come on, Noskova. Give us a win, for God's sake. Coming back on A Numbers Game at Visa, the Sports Betting Network.
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0: 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I want to give a shout-out to two of our loyal listeners. First of all, Sam Ginsberg from Pittsburgh, PA. You saw him briefly after the show yesterday.
1: Mm-hmm.
0: He has provided me with an envelope, and inside the envelope, actual football cards of Mike Bercovici.
1: That's right.
0: Mike Bercovici, who was the main character in Todd Wishnev's Yom Kippur massacre story, which he tells almost every Yom Kippur. So probably have to give one of these to Wishnev.
2: Sam's going to have to follow up with you on that, because I didn't really get clear directions from Sam. I believe he told me to give one of them to you and one of them to Steve Fezzik, and I was like, well, what about Todd?
0: What about Toddy?
1: Yeah, I know.
0: And then Fairway Fred. This can't be real, right?
2: I didn't think so, but I also didn't know it was from Fairway Fred.
0: Fairway Fred said, this is for all your time you've been into tennis, win or lose. I know you put the work in. By the way, Ronnie Lott did not pass interfere with Art Monk in the NFC Championship game after the 83 season. This is a John Riggins replica Super Bowl ring. The only issue with this is John Riggins sold all of his stuff. This can't be real. But thank you, Fairway Fred. This is fantastic. I love this. I was never more giddy, never more boyish than when John Riggins was on the show. It's fantastic.
2: I'm actually glad it was. I didn't know it was Fairway Fred who gave that to you.
0: Yeah, he did. Fairway Fred.
2: See, now I don't believe it's someone possibly messing with you.
0: No.
2: I don't think Fred would do that. I'm like, well, we're trying to figure out, is it real or not?
0: They can't be John Riggins. It can't be. Before we get to the bets, can we just follow up on the Paul Carr thing? Because I know we talked about the Dolphins. He happens to be a Dolphins fan, and we just sort of let it go into the ether. We just do a little 90 seconds or more on the Dolphins here for a second? Because the Dolphins...
2: Sure, and Erling Haaland 8-1 to lead the Champions League in scoring.
0: Too long?
2: Too long.
0: You bet it?
2: Yeah, too long. Okay.
0: Paul said he had no thoughts on that category either. Most goals in the Champions League. This is the Miami Dolphins wide receiver depth chart.
2: Oh, there it is right there. Never mind. Okay, I figured it out.
0: It's a replica.
2: Okay. There, yeah. That makes more sense.
0: What do you think?
2: Still a nice present.
0: Ring? Yeah. Has the girth of an actual ring. Here's the Miami Dolphins wide receiver room. Malik Washington, Jalen Tolbert, Caleb Douglas, Kevin Coleman Jr., Ryan Miller, Chris Bell. That's their wide receivers. Backup quarterbacks to Malik Willis, by the way. I'm not sure Paul didn't even know this. Kyle McCord and Brady Cook, lest something happen to Malik. And maybe the biggest Dolphins note of them all, which was provided to us off air by Paul Carr. You know how they have the final cutdowns of all the teams?
2: Mm-hmm.
0: And typically, you know, other teams around the league will cherry pick a guy or two max. They'll be like, oh, I can't believe that team cut that guy. Let's see if we can grab him. Do you know how many players the Dolphins grabbed after the final cutdown around the NFL?
2: How many?
0: 7.
2: Yeah, that's crazy.
0: Your roster is so bad.
2: Yeah, we will take these 7 guys.
0: After the preseason ended and everybody else cut all their players that they didn't want, the Dolphins, keep in mind that the entire roster is 53. This is more than 10% of their roster they just picked up after final countdown. Or final cutdown.
2: The final cutdown. The running back room's not bad. The Dolphins got that going for him.
0: What do you got? We got H.N.,
2: Jalen Wright, Ollie Gordon. Okay.
0: Sure.
2: Sure.
0: Yeah.
2: It is as bad of a roster as I can remember in quite a while.
0: All right. Good luck, Dolphins.
2: Look, this is where you could argue over fewest wins, worst record, the win totals. I think it's been, like, the Cardinals and Dolphins deserve to be close to each other, but it's not because of talent on the roster. Give me the Cardinals roster every day over the Dolphins. It's just who they got to play.
0: Usually when you have a season win total of 3.5, which the Dolphins do, the instinct is to go over. I do not know how they get 4 wins. My instinct is to go under. Linda Noskova, Arena

0: Sabalenka, the first of all the quarterfinals, men's or ladies. That was my only play today, over 22 games. Let's put it this way. The only way we lose here is if Sabalenka wins every remaining game. Could that happen in this tournament? Absolutely.
1: second set's looking good so far.
0: So far, looks like it's going to be 2-2 second set after a 7-6 first set. Sabalenka winning the first set. Red Sox and Blue Jays, both most wins month of September. Red Sox tied for the most wins, currently with 5 wins. Got that one at William Hill Caesars, so that's a dead heat bet at 28-1. The Blue Jays, who are 4-3 after their loss in Sacktown last night with Dylan Cease on the hill, plus 23-25, that's a circa bet, so that comes down to tiebreakers, fewest losses followed by best run differential. Caleb Williams, passing yards leader, 20-1. It's my favorite season-long bet of any. Nick Benito, defensive player of the year, 14-1. Also have the Niners over 9.5 wins, and by end of day, I am going to have myself a Super Bowl matchup bet, the Ravens and the Seahawks. Speaking of the Seahawks, I now officially have gotten the worst of both of these now, Kelly, I believe.
1: Yeah.
0: Seahawks minus 3.5. It's down to 3 minus 120. And I got the Niners plus 3.5, and you're telling me it's at 4 now?
1: You can get 3-118 at DraftKings on the Seahawks right now. The Rams did move. There's a lot of heavy 3.5s out there right now on the Rams side. Rams moved to 4.5 over at DraftKings this morning, back down to 3.5, though. So someone agreed with you and said, nah, gone too far, DraftKings.
0: What you got, Kelly Billy?
1: Gone too far. Teasers, Jags, Jets. Had this one for a while. Jags down to 1.5, Jets up to 8.5, 6-pointer there. Jags and Texans in a teaser as well. Bucks, Bengals under 51.5. Broncos plus 3-120. And then I laid the 2.5 with the Cowboys. Drew mentioned this earlier. I added that this morning, actually. I'm interested to see how the injury news to the Cowboys does affect this line. A couple books did dip down to 2.5 juiced, but I've gone back out to 3. When I grabbed this, was the last 2.5 available to me. So I'm going to still ride with the Cowboys. I think the Giants got some things to figure out here early in the season, at least.
0: Joe Sheehan was kind enough to join us earlier. He's on the Phillies today at minus 130. And a couple futures bets. Yankees to win the AL East plus 425. Remember, Yankees are 4 games out. 19 games left in the season for both the Yankees and the Rays. 4 games out. He's got the Yankees to win the AL East at plus 425. Aaron Judge. What was that note you said? Eased back into the lineup?
1: Yeah.
0: Eased back in.
1: Yeah. From the quote from Boone. Sorry, Andrew sent this to us earlier. It was like, they're going to take him out early in games? I don't know. It just seems like a very, very odd baseball thing to my mind. Aaron Judge expected to be, quote, eased back in. Subbed out early in some games before playing full 9 innings.
0: Joe also had a World Series exacta for us. Phillies over the Yankees in the World Series, 65-1. Phillies over the Yankees. Not enough for them to meet. Phillies got to beat them then in the Fall Classic. 65-1 is the odds on that. Drew Dinsick earlier on the show. Nice to have Drew back. Patriots Seahawks over 44.5. Bills Texans over 44.5 as well. Cowboys Giants under 48.5. The other two totals he gave are already gone, right, in terms of the number.
1: Yeah, I didn't put them. He played that Bucks-Bengals under 51.5 with me. Actually, I think he got it at 52. And then he was on the under in the Commanders-Eagles, right?
0: Yes, I believe so. As far as his sides this week, week number one, he's on the Eagles minus 4.5 versus Washington. Steelers minus 3. Whew, he has a lot of conviction on this play. Steelers minus 3 versus the Falcons. He loves the Steelers in Survivor as well. Jets plus 1.5 against the Titans. He thinks wrong team favored there. So a nice bunch of plays from Drew. Jeff Erickson, Freddy Peralta, baseball today, over 4.5 Ks. Blue Jays over 5.5 team total in Sacramento. And then the Rangers plus 122. Let's go, Rangers. One last surge for your season win total of 83.5. Let's get there. And then Mark Borchardt, Nationals, first 5 today at plus 135. And then, ladies and gentlemen, the parlay of all parlays, the Miz and Scooble together, Brewers, Dodgers, even money. That's right. Square Bear.
1: I love that it's just even money, too. Uh-huh. I don't know why that part's why funny.
0: And then Paul Carr, finally, Club Bruges, which I believe might have started already. Yes, plus 150 versus Aston Villa. And then tomorrow in the Champions League, Napoli and Arsenal under 2.5 goals. PSG minus 3.5 goals at even money versus Slovan Bratislava.
1: Three and the hook?
0: Whew. Yeah. Yeah. Did we secure the push at minimum here? I believe we did.
1: I think you did, buddy.
0: Jeez. I think we deserve one, don't you?
1: Okay. Yeah.
0: Thanks. Appreciate it. Prop Points is next. Enjoy from VSiN, the Sports Betting Network.
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1: What's going on? Welcome to a Tuesday edition of Prop Points here on VSiN. I'm John Hansen of FantasyPoints.com. The program, as always, is produced by Mr. Michael Cohen. It is September 8th. We are inching closer and closer. We are one day away from the opening of the 2026 NFL campaign. We do have some propage that will be popping out at the end of the program. Another pick for tomorrow's game. I also have a pick for Thursday's game in terms of a prop pick. I actually have a spread and a total pick. I'm going to try this out this year. I'm only going to pluck out one or two a week. I mean, that's my theme this year. I'm going to be very, very selective. But of course, here at the top of the show, we'll catch you up on all the news and notes coming down the line. Practice reports coming in a mad flurry over here on a Tuesday afternoon. We'll also, I think we'll have time in this first segment. You know, I'm starting my research, so we will pop out. These may be leans. These are not going to be official picks, but I may talk you into one or two of them, and I will pop out, let's see, five that I like on the board for week number one. They're kind of lower end players with low totals, like 34.5 rushing yards, 2.5 receptions, and I even have a 10.5 receiving yard potential prop that I'm going to be in for. So stay tuned for that. We'll kind of wrap up the preseason today. And then tomorrow it's all going forward, weekly action, of course. We'll take a look at my picks for the NFL awards, the Rookie of the Year, Comeback Player of the Year award. My producer, Mr. Michael Cohen, is fairly obsessed with my pick for Comeback Player of the Year. I believe it's 22-1. Well, also, it is Tuesday. We're very used to our guy, Stephen O'Rourke, on a Tuesday. He's in the data film room mining gems, hopefully. Data, Fantasy Points Data 2.0 is launching this week. It may have launched this morning. I know we did a big video on it. Unbelievable. It is the most powerful data analysis tool in the world. I say that. I know that sounds hyperbolic, but I believe it to be true, and I do believe it will help me with my prop suggestions this year. So it's going to basically make my research a lot faster now. It's absolutely incredible. Hopefully we'll be able to kind of take a look into what it's all about. But, I mean, for example, I was looking at, you know, the Patriots receiving core real quick. You can go in there and say, okay, give me Hunter Henry's data and all his targets, his routes, his snaps, his production, his yards per route run. When Stephon Diggs wasn't on the field last year, which is obviously important because Stephon Diggs will not be on the field for the New England Patriots. So that's just a quick example. But Stephen O'Rourke has got some data points here relating to week one propage. And then I will make those early NFL bets. I've got one spread pick. I've got one total pick. And I've got the prop that we popped out yesterday, Ramondre Stevenson, that's over 58.5. We'll kind of rehash that one. And I have another one for tomorrow night's game, and then I have one for Thursday's game. We're just kind of, you know, letting it all kind of trickle to us. That's what we're going to do this year. I know last year I honestly got a little upset at, you know, losing. So, you know, a lot of them by like that much. So I started at the end of the year. I'm like, yeah, let's do eight props. I mean, that's pretty outrageous, quite frankly. So again, my goal is to kind of really narrow it down and hopefully hit like 60%. I mean, that should be my goal. Make sure you download the Prop Points podcast on Apple, Spotify, wherever you get your pods. I know 60% is pretty damn good. For the record, last year, I don't even know what it was on this show, but I put out 511 props, and it was 55%, which isn't terrible, but 5'11", I got to simmer down with that, and that's exactly what I'm going to do. I'm going to, you know, be as patient as I possibly can. And you got to check a lot of boxes, basically, for me to pick you this year as a prop. All right, news, notes, nuggets. Our producer, Michael Cohen, I think he sent me a text at 6 in the morning. He was so excited about this. No, I'm kidding about that. But he's fired up because the New England Patriots have made Christian Gonzalez the highest-paid cornerback in NFL history. He may not want to hear my opinion, and I haven't totally studied Christian Gonzalez, but I do think the name and the reputation is just a tick better than the actual player. I just haven't seen him as like a shutdown corner. Of course, not many guys out there like that anymore, like Darrell Revis, but you know, we kind of view Christian Gonzalez as a shutdown guy. I'm not sure he's a shutdown guy. Very good player, obviously very talented and all that. Otherwise, we have Clay Kubiak, the 49er offensive coordinator, saying today that George Kittle looks good for week number one. So George Kittle, a medical marvel coming off that Achilles, not a traditional Achilles, at least the recovery process has been a little cutting edge here for George Kittle. Nick Bosa also going to play per the head coach Raheem Morris. I saw our guy Adam Schefter tweeting about that yesterday. Raheem Morris, the dude literally missed his 50th birthday. Got on a plane, he was 49, landed, he was 50, and the day in which he turned 50, that was in the air. So that's pretty wild stuff there. Jeremiah Love for the Arizona Cardinals. Head coach Mike LaFleur said he feels good about Love's ankle and his chances of playing in week one against the Chargers. That is a massive spread. That was at 10.5, 11.5 points. Torrey Horton for the Seahawks, kind of a forgotten man. He was limited in practice on Monday. He's been limited with that hamstring for a little while. Missed some time in camp. Speaking of missing time in camp, Emeka Ogbuka did practice on Monday with the toe issue, so he should be ready to go. I don't know about ready, but he should be in the starting lineup, which is probably the most important thing. The Bucs also list my guy, Jalen McMillan, as a starting receiver on the team's depth chart. Now, I guess the only question is who will play in 12 personnel if they do that. They do have a couple of good tight ends. Would Chris Godwin be on the field in two wide receiver sets, or would he step off? Probably Godwin, but I'd rather have Godwin in the slot at this juncture, at this stage of his career. Also, ESPN's Dan Graziano said it sounds like Malik Nabers will play week one against the Cowboys. Also, for Chicago, a couple of bummers here. Not the end of the world just yet. It's only Monday, but Roma Dunze with the leg was not seen practicing on a Monday. It's a weird week because normally they don't practice on Monday. Kyle Manungai, though, dealing with that knee injury, a hyperextended knee, has been out for like 3-4 weeks there for the Chicago Bears. Looks like he is trending toward playing in week number one. All right, before we go to the break, I have started my research. And there were a couple that really stood out to me. So let's pop them out. These are not going to be official picks, although they may be later on in the week. First up, we got Chris Rodriguez. Now, I was team Chris Rodriguez. There was a report today. Bashal Tutin has been announced as the number one running back. I mean, not surprised, as a starter. By the way, it really doesn't matter who starts at running back. You could be in there just for the first play, and then they could rotate your ass out. It usually matters who starts at wide receiver. But not necessarily at running back. But it's a 34.5 number here. DraftKings minus 110. The Jags are 8.5-point home favorites against the lowly Browns. And if Lynn Cohen doesn't use Chris Rodriguez as the closer, it does beg the question, why'd you pick up the guy? I know he had him in Kentucky, and he likes him. I like him, too. He looks like a Jag. Jag meaning just a guy, but he is a Jag, actually, ironically or unironically. But his data was absolutely outstanding, yards after contact and all that. So I do think he can get to 35 yards. Cade Otton, over 3.5 receptions. This is plus money, plus 118. We got the highest total on the board here against the Bengals with 50 points. The Bucs are 3.5-point underdogs. So, and Ibuka has been a little bit banged up. What do I call him? The fantasy ottoman. If you need some support, if your guys are hurt, you can, you know, rest your legs on the ottoman, a.k.a. Cade Otton. So I kind of like that one. Rashad White, I mean, come on. Over 2.5 receptions. DC is a 5.5 road underdog. Offensive line is a major issue. Rashad, though, is great in pass pro. I mean, who are they going to put out there to protect his boy, Jaden Daniels? Devon Valet. Try the Valet. I hope you do. I hope you did in your drafts. I know some people, certain people, perhaps Mr. Cohen, who still have drafts tonight. I would suggest very late, Mr. Devon Valet, over 37.5 receiving yards. That's minus 114. We got a 49-point total in this game. The Saints are 7-point underdogs. They are thin at receiver after Chris Olave and Juwan Johnson. And now, finally, I'm looking at this one. I'm eyeballing it. This is a weird one. Remember Justice Hill? He played for the Ravens last year. They actually signed him to a new contract a couple of years ago. Over 10.5 receiving yards, minus 110. It's in Indy. You prefer Derrick Henry on grass. We also have a 47-point total and a higher scoring affair. And he actually, when he played last year, he hit this over in 6 of his 9 games last year. When we return, we'll take a look at my award picks, comeback player of the year, MVP, and more. 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
4: Welcome back to a Tuesday edition of Prop Points right here on VSiN. I'm John Hansen. We'll talk week one data and propage with our guy Stephen O'Rourke of Fantasy Points Data in the next segment. But as promised, it is time for me to pop out NFL award props. These are tough, obviously. They're usually, you know, kind of long shots. We did get Tet McMillan right last year for Offensive Rookie of the Year. But I think we fell short with every other pick. But I feel like we're going to get two of these. And if we do, then we're going to be profitable. And we'll start with the MVP. I mean, obviously, Josh Allen is the obvious choice. And I'm optimistic. I just saw a little news blurb about my guy, DJ Moore. Someone from The Athletic who covers the club. Basically, I'm paraphrasing here. Get ready, DJ Moore. You're going to be a busy man. And I love that. Josh Allen is the odds-on favorite. Nah, plus 600. Lamar, I considered Lamar. I mean, Lamar is breaking in a new offensive coordinator, Declan Doyle, and every time he breaks in a new offensive coordinator, Monken, the last one, he wins the MVP. The books are pretty optimistic on the Ravens, so I did seriously consider that. Joe Burrow, I can't do it. I was a huge Joe Burrow guy coming out. If you don't believe it, you can check the Twitter machine. When LSU won the national championship, I happen to see that. I see a lot of that team. I'm like, Joe Brady, he is the next Tom Brady, basically. I'm conflating names here, Joe Brady. But, yeah, I'm kind of over it, though. I mean, I still respect Burrow's game. I think he might be the best pocket quarterback in the NFL and all that. But it's the Bengals, too. Zach Taylor stinks. Patrick Mahomes coming off the injury. Not feeling great. Drake May, I like that. But, you know, they're coming off the Super Bowl, the hangover. So, to me, Matt Stafford, I gave him some consideration as well. And, of course, Dak Prescott. I mean, Dak Prescott might be the obvious one here in terms of the lower guys on the list. He looks like the number seven favorite. I'm going to go Justin Herbert, though, at plus 1,000. I know he's Justin Herbert, and, you know, we default to being underwhelmed with Justin Herbert and the Chargers. I wasn't even a big Herbert guy coming out. I thought he had a little bit of a see it and throw it guy, you know, some inconsistencies there. And, of course, he comes out and balls out, and I'm like, oh, I guess I got that wrong. But then he has had some issues here. Certainly a very good player. We're a little worried about the center situation. Hopefully the second-round pick, Slaughter, can pick up the slack for Biotish. But we got Joe Alt back. I mean, that's huge at right tackle. Rashawn Slater, it might be a little iffy to open the season, but we operated last year, and Herbert was still like seventh in accurate throw percentage despite playing behind a sieve of an offensive line. We're going to be better than last year, no doubt. We're going to get presumably a full year of Aaron Hampton, so the offense should be cooking with gas. I love the additions. They add a guy like Brennan Thompson, who ran the fastest 40, to be your shot play guy. He's looked good. He'll probably catch like 11 balls this year, but for maybe like 21 yards. Love Ladd McConkey. Trey Harris is a nice little Swiss Army knife guy. I mean, he could do a lot. He was out there blocking a lot last year. And, of course, I love Charlie Kohler. He's the number one tight end, but they also have Aronde Gadsden and David Njoku. It tells me they can beat teams in a variety of ways, very multiple. So I like the Chargers and Herbert. Next up, it is Offensive Player of the Year. And I don't know, this one seems too easy, quite frankly. Now, look, it's a higher payout and all that, so it's not the odds-on favorite. In fact, he's like seventh on the board. I mean, Jahmyr Gibbs would be the obvious chalky choice. Bijan, Ja'Marr Chase, Puka. I'm not going to do Justin Jefferson because he's coming off a bad year, and I'm certainly not going to do Christian McCaffrey. Barkley is viable. JSN. I might go JSN, but I went back and I looked, and we haven't had a repeat winner of this since Marshall Faulk, like 2.5 decades ago. So my pick is Jonathan Taylor. Hello. He probably would have been right there if the season ended in Daniel Jones's last game. I mean, he fell off, still led the NFL in rushing yards and rushing touchdowns. He looked unbelievable behind that offensive line. And I've talked to LaDainian Tomlinson about that, not to name drop or anything, but, you know, it's about the game slowing down and diagnosing the defense pre-snap and just running with more patience. I mean, this guy last year for 3 months at least optimized every touch, was unbelievable, and still can move. Doesn't even look like the guy's got, you know, damn near over 1,000 touches on the resume. He looked unbelievable. So I love me some Jonathan Taylor at +220. And next up, we have got Defensive Player of the Year. Yeah, I mean, not something I spent a ton of time on. Obviously, Myles Garrett would be your chalky pick. My pick last year was Will Anderson. He's the second favorite this year, so, you know, I guess I was pretty close with that. You got guys like Nick Benito, Max Crosby, TJ Watt. I don't trust them. The market seemed to love the Detroit Lions. I have questions, but I know they have a really good schedule. So how about Aiden Hutchinson at +750? An outstanding player. Seems like an outstanding human being. It would probably be good pub for the league. It was devastating when they lost him a couple of years ago, and he's come back really, really well. Offensive Rookie of the Year. This one's easy. It ain't Jeremiah Love on the Arizona Cardinals. I think that Tyler Allgeier is going to get enough work to, you know, prevent Love from putting up massive numbers. Sure as hell, in my opinion, not going to be Carnell Tate. The vibes aren't very good for the Titans this summer. Fernando Mendoza is not going to play until like midseason, if that. Otherwise, Mekhi Lemon is going to open up the season, you know, behind, given all the time he missed. Deshaun Stribling would be a good sleeper, but the obvious pick is Jadarian Price. I mean, he's going to get 15 to 20 opportunities. Well, let's just say 15-plus tomorrow night for the world champion Seattle Seahawks. They put him on ice when he had that little lower body injury scare. They gave him the veteran treatment. They were like, we've seen enough. He was incredible the first 2 weeks of training camp. Might not carry over, you know, against NFL defenses aiming to put him down here, but I thought the footwork was incredible. I mean, his feet are really good, and that's where you look when you're looking at running backs. Next up, Defensive Player of the Year, basically. I'm going to go David Bailey. I mean, from all reports, this guy has been unblockable for the New York Jets, and he's a beast. They nailed the pick. Quite frankly, hasn't played a game yet, but I'm going to go David Bailey. Reuben Bain looks like he's going to be a serious disruptor as well. There is no doubt about it. Next up, I am pretty damn high on the New Orleans Saints. I thought the coaching staff did a great job. Brandon Staley got that defense to literally middle of the pack, 16th in points allowed. I don't think anybody saw that, but we probably did see Kellen Moore having success because that's what he does. Philadelphia and Dallas. I'm a big Kellen Moore guy. When in doubt, I trust the play caller and the offensive designer. And I think Tyler Shuck, our guy Adam Schefter on the show last week, we were sharing a brain on Tyler Shuck. And he's an old head like me. He's been around watching football and covering the league for multiple decades. I'm like, yeah, this guy's good. So I think Kellen Moore is going to get the Saints to a pretty darn good place. And by the way, I do have an interesting pick on the New Orleans Saints in terms of my lone spread pick for the week. Last but certainly not least is our producer Michael Cohen's favorite pick, and that is comeback player of the year. Now, that is always a little bit of a complicated thing. Certainly, we're looking at injured guys. Will Mahomes get it? I mean, maybe. Obviously, he's a darling of the league. I don't think Kyler is going to get it, even though I think Kyler is going to play well. I think he'll be in the running. Jaden Daniels, can't do it because of that Laremy Tunsil left tackle situation. Aaron Donald, I mean, come on. Now, we're not giving it to a guy who retired and then came back because, well, he's looking to win another ring. I got Michael Parsons next. He's not going to play for a while. So, George Kittle is certainly, he's going to play week one. He's beloved. I could absolutely see that. But I'm going Cam Scataboo at plus 2,800. He was talking about, you know, thinking about retiring last year, but he is the starting running back for the New York Giants, obviously a big media market. So I like that pick there of Cam Scataboo. I certainly like Stephen O'Rourke. He'll be on the other side. But first, the wait is finally over. College football is back and the NFL season kicks off tomorrow. 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
12: 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If you're really into data, go on YouTube, check out the Fantasy Points YouTube page. And there's a great video with our guy Brent Whitefield and Scott Barrett breaking down Fantasy Points Data 2.0. It literally will blow your mind, like I'm sure it has blown Steven's cranium. So what's up, Steve? How are you? You ready to rock and roll, I see.
13: Yeah, I'm doing well, man. It's exciting. Start of the season tomorrow. And yeah, today with the release of Data Suite 2.0, that's been a big day too. I've had the privilege of being able to use it for like the past couple months now. And I can honestly say that like whatever, however good anybody thinks it is, it's better than that. Like any tool that you can think of, these guys have come up with, it's insane.
12: Like for me, it really is crazy for me because I started in this business when you were like negative 12 in like 1995. I know I'm exaggerating a little bit there. So I think back to 1995 or the 90s and the analysis that I did and compared it to now. And it's completely laughable. Like it is like literally another hemisphere, another dimension. I don't even know what universe. It's crazy. But anyhow, yeah. Let's get into it. And, you know, using just rudimentary research in terms of like going back and looking at box scores, Jordan Love only really made one start last year against the Minnesota Vikings, and it didn't go well. He only threw for 139 yards. That's where we're starting here with an actionable stat and data point on Jordan Love in Minnesota against that nasty defense.
13: Yeah, he's in three games over 2024, 2025, he's averaged about 230 yards with that really bad game last year. He averages about 6.8 yards per attempt. He has an 85 passer rating. Success rate around 50%. I just think B-Flow is going to come in. I think the Minnesota defense has improved, and I think it'll take Green Bay a second to get things acclimated with that receiving group, as well as the fact that their run game could kind of see a downtick. A big part of their pass game was play action, and if their run game isn't working because of not having Josh Jacobs and Marshawn Lloyd not looking incredible in the preseason, could just lead to some dicey things where Minnesota gets to pin their ears back, really, you know, lock in on their pass rush because Green Bay is not able to keep them off balance with play action. So I think his numbers right around, his over-under is right around 240, 249 and a half, and I would go under on that.
12: Yeah, my man might get Van Ginkled by Mr. Andrew Van Ginkel. And I do think that Dallas Turner is an interesting player. It's a former number one pick. He's been, I guess, a little bit of a disappointment, but he's flashed a little bit for me. If Dallas Turner is ready to truly contribute, then I would say look out for the Minnesota Viking defense. Next up, you've got Chris Olave at your Lions, and we got a big fat point total in this one. So I feel like Tyler Shuck is going to put up some numbers here. What are you seeing with Olave?
13: Yeah, his line's sitting right around 76.5 on FanDuel right now. And Chris Olave against single high coverage last year, which is mainly what the Lions ran, he averaged 2.46 yards per route running at a 32.5% target share. I think that the Lions offense, Lions team in general, is healthy. I think that offense is going to be able to put up numbers this year. So I think New Orleans is going to have to really go toe-to-toe with them, which means putting the ball in the air a decent amount. Olave is one of the best separators in the league, and I think that, you know, just with the way Calvin Shepard plays defense in Detroit, liking to kind of put his defensive backs on an island, I think Olave is going to generate a lot of one-on-one matchups, and he wins those most of the time. So I really think that Shuck's going to look his way quite a few, and he's going to start the year off strong against single high coverage and probably hit over, I would even say over 100 yards would be not that crazy.
12: Yeah. Well, this is how deep I've already gone into this, by the way. I'm real high on Kellen Moore. And I was just curious. I went back. I was like, when was the last time Kellen Moore played the Lions? It was 2023. I know it was Aaron Glenn then, but pretty much the same scheme, right? In Detroit?
13: Yeah, generally pretty similar scheme. They like to go man heavy. They like to be super aggressive. They, you know, he's definitely comes from and has built his defense similarly to what Aaron Glenn had in Detroit.
12: So the last time Kellen Moore, and granted he was with the Chargers, faced this defense, Justin Herbert was 27 of 40 for 323 yards and 4 touchdowns. Next up, Brian Thomas Jr., a little BTJ action up against the Browns. What is the angle here with BTJ? Getting some good snaps and routes lining up inside perhaps or downfield?
13: Yeah, with this, I think I like his number. His number is sitting at 40.5 for receiving yard, or I think it's actually 36.5 is where his receiving over under is. So that to me is super low. And against single high coverage, which obviously Cleveland had gone heavy man coverage in years prior. I think they go away from that a little bit with Schwartz leaving and them bringing in, I forget the name of their defensive coordinator, but he comes over from Atlanta. Atlanta didn't play as much man coverage, but they still like to lean single high pretty heavily. And last year, Brian Thomas Jr. led the Jaguars in target share against single high coverage and cover three, which is what Atlanta leaned heavily into last year as well. So I kind of think that's what the Browns will do. Like I said, Brian Thomas Jr. against single high coverage, he had a 21.3% target rate. Against cover three, he was at about a 23% target share. And, you know, his numbers weren't as great. He was averaging right around 1.6, 1.7 yards per route run. But I think that with him coming into the season fully healthy, I think he's being undersold quite a bit. I do like Parker Washington, but just as much I do like Brian Thomas Jr. I think as a deep threat, he's going to evolve. And I think over the middle, intermediate area, he's going to evolve too. I think that 40.5 line is a real, or 36.5, 40, somewhere around there. I think he probably gets into the 50-60 yard passing, because I think the Jaguars are going to have a lot of opportunities on offense. That Browns offense is tough, and the Jaguars defense is really good, and they put a lot of pressure. So I think that it's just going to be a lot of opportunities for the Jaguars to have the ball on offense.
12: Mike Ruttenberg is the DC. I don't know a ton about him, quite frankly, there for Kevin Stefanski and the Cleveland Browns. And yeah, the vibes have been good on Brian Thomas Jr. all year, basically going back to the mini camps and all that. He knows he kind of had a bad year and all that. Now the chemistry with Trevor Lawrence seems to be improving on a monthly basis. Next up with our guy, Stephen O'Rourke, senior film analyst over at fantasypoints.com on the X Machine at CallMeSteve07. Trey Tucker, it's like last man standing. It's like, will someone please step up and be our number one wide receiver? I know Jalen Naylor's there, and he played with Kirk Cousins for a season in Minnesota. He'll mostly be inside, I would imagine. But I have to default to Trey Tucker being the number one, so I think he's going to get targets, and you like him up against Miami. What do you see there?
13: Yeah, a big part of it is that Miami's defense is not that strong. Their secondary is pretty light. I think they're going to have to put a focus on locking down Brock Bowers. Kirk Cousins likes to target the slot against too high coverage, which is what Miami probably should lean more into a little bit this year with the change of defensive coordinator. I just think that Trey Tucker emerges as the number one threat, the number one receiver, not receiving threat, because I think that's Brock Bowers, but number one receiver threat out of that group of kind of just a hodgepodge of guys. He's got legit deep threat ability, and his line's sitting at about 40.5. I think with, you know, both of these defenses being kind of like not the greatest, and Kirk Cousins playing behind a little bit better of an offensive line this year, I think he's going to have an opportunity to, you know, look downfield a little bit more. And I think Trey Tucker is that guy that's going to kind of be the intermediate deep threat that opens up a lot of what's underneath and over the middle for Brock Bowers. So I think he probably sees, you know, towards double-digit targets would be my guess. I bet you he sees probably 7 to 9 targets, and I think that he'll take advantage of that. And probably, I think that 40.5 line is really low and generous, and I think that he's going to go over that.
12: Real quick, not to throw you off, but do you have concerns as it relates to Brock Bowers, how the Raiders really don't have anyone at wide receiver? I mean, no offense to Trey Tucker. I mean, he's been solid, but I mean, come on. If Trey Tucker's your one, I mean, you might be in trouble. It does not look like it's working out for Jack Besh. Obviously, the passing game should go through Bowers, but I think he'll be a bit of a marked man.
13: Yeah, he will, but I think that his ability to line up, like have a versatility of where he can line up, whether it's in the slot, out wide, at an inline position,
12: true.
13: I think that they'll be able to maneuver him enough. Kubiak's smart enough, and, you know, he kind of had similar, you know, better receiving options in Seattle, but like opened up the game for JSN. And I think that he'll be able to scheme his way to be able to ensure that Brock Bowers is getting, you know, 10, 12 targets a game. And I think Brock Bowers is good enough that, you know, with that mobility, he'll get enough matchups against safeties, linebackers that he can win, you know, 7 times out of 10.
12: And of course, I talk too much and we're running out of time. We're literally down to 10, 15 seconds. You like Saquon Barkley up against DC. I mean, the Philadelphia Eagles should be in complete control there. One stat on that one real quick.
13: Yeah, he averages like 130 yards a game against the Commanders, and they didn't do anything to beef up their defensive line. I think he goes roughshod against them again.
12: There it is, Stephen O'Rourke, Fantasy Points Data. Early week one bets coming at you next here on Prop Points.
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going to be officially in on. I've got one for Thursday, and I've got a spread pick and a total pick, and that should wrap up this program. Let's start with Ramondre Stevenson because we were a little rushed there. Is it 57.5? It's been bet up to 58.5, but I mean, I would still do it at 58.5. It's -111 is where we're at. Looks like it's -113 right now. I'm over here only actually 114 over on DraftKings. So I mean, that might be a decent sign. It's the odds are getting worse basically, and I haven't heard a damn thing about Trevion Henderson just yet. So we'll see what happens there. Because I'm surprised I'm not getting reports about today. But anywho, Seattle, nasty defense. Obviously, they were top seven in every meaningful category. So this is not the greatest spot for Ramondre, who, of course, in the big game, we had a good Super Bowl last year. It wasn't great. I think we were 8-5 or something like that. Ramondre was one of the losses. I thought the game would be a little closer. I didn't think it would get that out of hand. But now I think I feel pretty good about it because what do we have? A 3.5-point spread that's might be trending toward being bet down to 3. So it looks like the markets are kind of feeling the Patriots to give them a game. I think that bodes well. Seattle is breaking in, obviously, a new offensive coordinator, and they've tweaked the scheme. So they're not exactly in their comfort zone without Mr. Kubiak, who ran the offense for their Super Bowl run. Now, if there is a silver lining in terms of the data, here it is. I looked into it. Seattle was a little more giving on man and gap concept runs with a 48.8% success rate compared to only 43.3% for zone runs. And they also gave up 5 of their 6 rushing touchdowns on those runs and short yardage and all that. Ramondre averaged 4.94 yards per carry on those man gap runs last year compared to just 4.19 on the zone runs. He didn't hit this in the Super Bowl, so he didn't get it in his last game, but he did hit it in his 3 previous games. He was balling in the playoffs. We kept betting the over. I mean, we bet it every week, and it won every week until it didn't in the Super Bowl. But I do think Ramondre can get to this number. It might be close. We'll see about Trevion Henderson, but they really don't have much else. And by the way, the vibes are great on Ramondre. You want to kind of – now, he did finish the season really strongly last year. So working in Trevion Henderson last year, all year, if anything, it kept Ramondre fresh. But he's a guy who does tend to get a little worn down. You like to – you know, if you're going to go in on him, do it early in the season. We're not exactly worried about fumbling. They have Corey Kiner is the other running back, and they just traded for him. Now, they could elevate the dude off the practice squad. They also have Hassan Haskins. They could elevate Lan Larison, who played a lot in the preseason out of Cal Davis. But really, let's be honest, there's not much behind Ramondre. So I think we can get there, especially if the game is close. I don't necessarily think Seattle's going to like pull away on the scoreboard. So I do think it's going to be close. So that's the one we were in on yesterday. I'd still play it, even though it's been bet up to 58.5. We got in at 57.5. Of course, last week I was talking about it off air, I guess, when it was 42.5. I wish I got into that one, but we're in preseason mode last week. Next up, we have one for tomorrow's game, and we have one more for tomorrow's game. Yeah. Then we have one for Thursday's game. I'm going to go Hunter Henry over 34.5 receiving yards at -110 over there on DraftKings. Last year in the Super Bowl, my top 5 props for the Super Bowl, we went 4-1. Unfortunately, I thought I had Cooper Kupp number one, but it looked like I think I had Henry number one, and that did not win. But 4-1, but I did like him for a reason. And all those reasons hold because same schemes, same coordinators, and all that good stuff. Seattle's defense, first and foremost, they allowed the 6th most receiving yards per game, 63.5, and the 4th most receptions per game, 6.2, to tight ends. Middle of the field is generally the area where you want to attack them.
And I do think that's one of the reasons why our guy Brawley

0: is on DeMario Prop Douglas. I can see it totally. Seattle has been zone heavy. They run zone at a 76% clip, or they ran it last year. Nick Emenwori, I don't think he's played. I mean, come on. The dude was on crutches like 2 weeks ago, hasn't practiced. So that will, you know, if they were had designs on switching it up and playing more man like they did in the playoffs, I don't know if they can do that with Emenwori. Keep in mind, they also lost Reek Woolen. So they're zone heavy. 76% rate, that's ideal for Hunter Henry. He has been a zone beater his whole career, much more so than man. And last year, he averaged a very strong 1.90 yards per route run against zone. A.J. Brown will be heavily targeted. He'll also command some attention away from Henry. Look, Drake May, that's been his guy. Basically, the first 2 years of Drake May's career, his guys have been Hunter Henry and Kayshon Booty. Booty is gone. Henry remains. He needed to get to 39.5 in the Super Bowl to hit this, but he did come close. Five targets, 3 for 31. And I also think, not for nothing, but Drake May was a little hurt last year. Next up, Christian McCaffrey for Thursday's game. We're going to go over 4.5 receptions. His receiving line is 40.5, so I think the books clearly are expecting him to haul in at least four balls, over 4.5 at minus 113. CMC in this matchup last year caught 16 balls on 19 targets, 8 grabs in both games. His rushing was terrible. He had 22 carries for 57 in the first game, 2.6 yards per carry, 12 for 30 in the second, 2.5. San Fran is a 3.5 underdog with a higher total approaching 50 points, so I don't expect him to do much in the running game, and I think he'll have to do it in the passing game. All righty, final two items to pop out here. I've got an under, a total pick, and a spread pick. First up, I'm going to go Packers at Vikings under 46.5 at minus 112 on DK. These two teams combined for 48 points last year in two games. Now, granted, they sat everyone in week 18, but this tells you how the scheme matches up. Clayton Tune threw for 34 more yards than I did last year in that game. He only threw for 34. It's Kyler's first start. Green Bay's running game is in a major state of flux. And by the way, last year, only 3 of 16 games went over 47 points. So 81% of the games in week 1 went under this. I think the Vikings are going to come out and run the ball all day long. The Packers have lost Rashawn Gary and Quay Walker. Their O-line, by the way, in Green Bay is weaker, so that's a problem for Jordan Love, who only threw for 139 yards in his lone start. Next up, kind of teasing us all show, all week. Love the Saints. Saints at Lions. We're going to take the Saints plus 7 at minus 115. I mentioned Kellen Moore last time he faced this defense. Same scheme. Not the same players, but basically the same scheme. Detroit won a slugfest against the Chargers. Justin Herbert was 27 of 40 for 323/4. I do think that bodes well for Tyler Shuck. I do think people are overreacting a little bit to the Lions' great schedule with all the indoor games. I think the offensive line is a question. Yeah, you got their number one pick there at right tackle, but we might have some issues there inside. They lost David Montgomery. They don't have much behind Jahmyr Gibbs. The receiving core is thin, and defensively, no more Brian Branch or Kirby Joseph. They're out. And then Brandon Staley was pretty damn solid last year. He had them at a respectable 16 points allowed. So I will take the Saints with the points in that game. That's all I have for spread picks. I'm going to be very, very judicious and picky with the picks that I pop out there for spreads and totals. That is a wraparoni on this here program. Don't go anywhere. Money Moves with Stormy Bonantoni and Jonathan Von Tobel is up next. Then it's VSiN's, or today on the show, VSiN's managing editor, Adam Burke, has his best bets for college football. That's Follow the Money with Mitch Moss and Holly Howard at 4 Eastern, followed by VSiN Prime Time with Tim Murray and Matt Humans, all right here on VSiN, the Sports Betting Network. We'll catch you mañana.
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20: What's going on, everybody? Happy Tuesday. This is Money Moves, VSIN, the sports betting network. Alongside Jonathan Von Tobel, I'm Stormy Bonantoni. We are holding it down for the next 2 hours, live as always in downtown Las Vegas, Circa Resort and Casino. Hopefully brighter times here than there were the dark times in Tallahassee yesterday. My goodness.
21: Yeah, it was cool. I mean, I guess. I didn't understand it.
20: It was cool?
21: I mean, well, I always like when, like, just things go wrong, but I just didn't really understand. Every time they showed the field, it looked like it was adequately lit, at least for a football game. So but I guess there were other intricacies of lighting.
20: Like they were kind of detailing on the broadcast. It was coming back in stages. So, yes, they had it lit on the field, but you still need power to certain things. And, I mean, just the fact that for the whole first half, you don't have the play clock, you don't have the PA, yeah. You don't have the headset communications, all of these things that people have become so accustomed to having over the last few years.
21: Football in a classic sense, I would say.
20: Taking us back to the dark ages.
21: That's right. I do think that
20: Where were the leather helmets?
21: I do think it was funny that, you know, on the heels of the Western Michigan-Michigan final on Saturday, in which time was an issue, then there is an issue with the electronics of the clock, and they have to put on the broadcast. So how'd they phrase it? You know, time is being kept on the field. This is not the official clock.
20: Yes.
21: Absolute nonsense. So
20: Ben Stevens, who hosts on the weekends here, he tweeted out, I'll tell you one thing, there's not a chance I'm trusting this game clock tonight right away. That thing did numbers. We'll recap more of that game in a moment, but we do have a lot to set the table for that is to come. Plenty of college football, plenty of NFL. Let's run it all down.
0: It's time for the top headlines and topics of the day. This is the Rundown.
20: JVT, now that week one is in the books, we will fully push forward to week two in college football. Look at some pole position here. Top 25 teams in action this week. Some of the more notable moves, intriguing lines this week, and our first true breakdown of the big one, Texas-Ohio State.
21: Yeah, we get some good ranked-on-ranked action this weekend and some really interesting matchups that do involve ranked teams. I got to tell you, you're going to be on the sideline for the Georgia Tech contest against Tennessee, but the team you had last week is in a really interesting spot on the road against Kentucky, a team that might have some upside. So I'm really interested. There's a lot of these top 25 games, and we're obviously really intrigued by them because they're considered the best in the country. But there's some interesting slip-up spots, and I do think there is one ranked team that might be in a little bit of trouble against an unranked opponent, and that ranked team is at home, so we'll talk about that.
20: I do think it's interesting, though, that you bring up that Alabama-Kentucky matchup, because I've already seen some people on social media saying, could this be an upset watch for the Tide? I don't know if I'd go that far.
21: I don't believe
20: but
21: it.
20: But I'm in. Okay.
21: I think Keelan Russell is going to be freaking awesome. And I think this Alabama team, let the record show again, I was the only one that picked them to win the national championship here at the Vegas Stats and Information Network.
20: I do appreciate JVT taking the PSA that I have put out there. It's Keelan Russell, not Keelan Russell,
21: also,
20: ladies and gentlemen.
21: I went automatically with Keelan when I first saw the name, so I don't know why people would go Keelan, but whatever.
20: He's too nice to correct people, so I told him I would.
21: Much like
20: forward.
21: I am. Keelan Russell and I have two things in common.
20: Well, yeah. There you go. Also, how about this? Over under pressure, looking at the NFL week one game totals that are on the move. A few moves that I think make a lot of sense and some not so much.
21: Yeah, this is going to be part of, I think, a regular thing. Everybody does teaser Tuesdays. What about total Tuesdays? So we'll take a look at the NFL card, where some of these are at. Some are floating around, some of these key numbers. So we'll talk about how we can tackle some of them. And we've had a couple that have moved quite a bit from the first open, 2 or 3 points. So we'll discuss maybe if there's time to buy back on some of these.
20: And it is crazy to think it's football eve. We are finally here on the precipice of the NFL season getting underway tomorrow out there in Seattle. The Patriots and Seahawks going head-to-head. We will, coming up in the next segment, break down some of the updates around that game, including the Christian Gonzalez contract that officially gets done. We had the conversation yesterday. Will that come through before game time? Ultimately, it does. A record-breaking deal there. We'll also have a couple great guests on the program to help us break it all down. VSiN's own Adam Burke, he's got a handful of plays in Major League Baseball today, potentially some college football and NFL thoughts, and professional bettor Jason Jarvis with some of his favorite plays on the early week one NFL slate. But let's get back to what we saw last night when what was just, we already talked about the scene and the game being delayed for nearly 2 hours and all of the chaos around the power and communications, but how about the chaos that was that game in general last night as Florida State and SMU kicked off their ACC season? SMU does end up getting the win 27-24, depending on the number. I laid the 2.5 and was not a fun sweat, but that comes home if you laid the shorter number with SMU. A rough way to get a push if you're Florida State when you had every single opportunity in the world, it seemed like, to cover this game with all of the turnovers from SMU. So in my opinion, as I was watching this game, I was screaming at the TV constantly because SMU at several points should have been up like 21. Mm. And instead, it was a down-to-the-wire game the entire way.
21: Yeah, I mean, if I just presented this box score to you, 23 first downs to 16, 585 yards to 324, 11.9 yards per pass attempt to 5.4. I mean, you can go down the list. Florida State did run the ball relatively well. It was a lone time they really didn't have a big edge. And then if you look at the rest of it, right, 4 turnovers and everything that happened for them, you can understand once you get there why this happened. But look, SMU, this is the This is the story in a lot of these games. I mean, we talked about this a lot in Survivor last year when the Rams kept shooting themselves in the foot in the game in which they statistically dominated their opponents. That's how football works. If you're going to consistently give your other team a bite at the apple, then they're going to eventually they're going to find flesh and get this done. And it looked like maybe Florida State was going to be able to get this done. And I wonder, man, I mean, do you want to freak out a lot? Because these are a lot of self-inflicted wounds. If you remove those turnovers, this was a dominant offensive performance for Kevin Jennings and the Mustangs. But I couldn't help but think, like, is this really the second-best ACC team right now?
2: Which also doesn't give me a whole lot of faith in what the ACC is.
21: Yeah.
2: Especially the way that they got crushed and clobbered by all the other big conferences. They, whether it was Big Ten, SEC, Big 12, whatever it was, they were struggling. SMU loses the turnover battle 4-1. Kevin Jennings, despite the great offensive numbers that he had, had two interceptions as well. That one in the third quarter, though, in the end zone was heartbreaking as the receiver runs the wrong route. Jalen Hale has a fumble. Ymir Knight muffs the punt. They also had a missed 38-yard field goal in the second quarter. And then that offsides, if you remember, on that Florida State field goal attempt, then ultimately turns into a Florida State touchdown late as well. You saw that stat on the screen from Opta AI Stats. SMU, the only FBS or NFL team the last 30 years to have three or worse turnover margin, twice as many penalties as their opponent, fewer rushing yards than their opponent, lower time of possession, more missed field goals, and still win the game. So the bigger takeaway for you, JVT, is it Florida State's inability to be able to win a game that was essentially gift-wrapped for them, or SMU winning despite all of the mistakes because they were all over the place?
21: Well, I think it's SMU because the theme coming out of week one, I think, is just the state of the ACC as a whole. Like every single one of these teams, as we have seen now, a week and a half, we'll call it, if we include week zero of football. I mean, the only two, is this fair? The only two real competent teams that we have seen, and I'll include both on the field and off the field in the conference, have been Virginia and Miami. I mean, that's really about it at this point. And again, it's a very minute sample size. But SMU, I think I do worry a little bit. First off, the offense, again, looked great. We'll see what that looks like against better defensive competition, especially one where a player is not, you know, weaving the basketball between his legs before getting absolutely pancaked on a play in which they give up 30 yards. But I do think that when you look at SMU, you know, you have, I think at least, such a high bar to clear in terms of taking on Miami and maybe even Virginia to be able to win this conference. You can't make mistakes like this. And I do think you're a little worried. Look, Florida State did run for 199 yards. And when you looked at the way they ran for some of those, those were some explosive runs when you looked at the way they were handling things. Cromo was great, 116 yards, 5.3 yards per carry. Daniels on a couple of pulls on those read options were really good. And both Cromo had a 54-yard run. Daniels had a 34-yard run. You were giving up some explosives on the ground. So if you're going to get, if you're going to make, excuse me, a lot of mistakes, while also maybe potentially having a shoddy run defense, we'll see if that actually holds up as we move forward. It's not a great recipe for success for SMU, who does have to beat Virginia, who can run the ball well, and the same with Miami.
2: I do want to say I thought Louisville looked good as well.
21: That's a fair point. Yeah.
2: Defensively, I don't know fully what they are because of what Trinidad Chambliss is capable of doing on the other side. So if you look at the top of the conference, Miami gets even longer as the short shot odds-on favorite, -182 to win the ACC. SMU, despite the weird game, goes from +640 to +520. So they're number did get shorter with the win. Louisville +750 is your third shot before Virginia 15-1.
21: They are 1-0 in the conference, right? So that does, I think that's why your odds get shorter. And theoretically, you've increased your chances of winning the ACC. And I'll say this, and you tell me if this is fair or not. I think in general, because I did see a lot of like, oh, Kevin Jennings putting the team on his back. You know, outside of the interceptions, there are a couple of throws. I mean, even the first touchdown, kid's got to turn like all the way around and readjust to the football. A couple of high throws, like especially on some bubble screens where a guy's got to go up and get it. On those quick screens, that's the difference between being tackled behind the line of scrimmage or putting it in his stride so he can go and get it done. I like, it's nitpicky a little bit. But when you have the aspirations that they do, I do feel like I can nitpick Jennings a bit and say some of those throws were a little off target as well, even the ones that he completed.
2: I think it's fair to be critical of Kevin Jennings because they have the Heisman campaign and all of this stuff. And like you said, the expectations for SMU. But can we take a moment to be critical of Ashton Daniels? Okay, he is everything
21: Raiders
2: I thought. He's not a good football player. And
21: what do you want?
2: Your offensive line is bad and your quarterback is even worse. Like, what were they doing? I know you highlighted a couple nice moments with him pulling the ball and running, but it was the pass game, 12 of 23, 125 yards. It was not good, and he looked overwhelmed and consumed by their defense at several points. I did walk out of that, despite having to sweat out, again, a -2.5 that should not have been that sweat. I did walk out of that game still feeling pretty good about those season win total unders that we discussed on Florida State. Like, if this is the way that they're starting their season, they're not going to have that kind of luck week in and week out.
21: I mean, my overreaction to, what day is it, Tuesday? I mean, does $1.80 seem cheap on Miami to win this conference?
2: Maybe.
21: Because even at minus 180, when you're talking about playing that, when and if they get to the ACC championship game, I'm going to assume that they will be a much heavier favor from a money line standpoint in that actual game against whoever they face.
2: Sure.
21: I mean, they seem, I know it's Stanford, but Stanford was never in that. They went out there and did what they were supposed to do. And to,
2: I told you, I took the over in that game because I thought Stanford would contribute offensively.
21: Well, and to add,
2: Miami
21: to the,
2: did it themselves.
21: To add to the point, though, as we discussed yesterday, I don't want to hear that it was just Stanford, because as we pointed out yesterday, there's a lot of teams that had a lot of lowly opponents that they did not put away. This, I mean, it was only a 2.5-3-point spread, but this might be considered one of them. But a lot of teams struggled against lesser competition. Miami did not.
2: SMU has lesser competition. UC Davis coming up next. Florida State has this week off. Then they are in Tuscaloosa taking on Alabama for week three. So the road does not get easier for the Seminoles. We got to step aside here on Money Moves when we come back. Diving into the NFL, lots of news and notes ahead of the official season opener coming up tomorrow night.
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23: This is a Bloomberg Business of Sports report. FIFA has accused European soccer body UEFA of a smear campaign in a court filing. The motion was related to FIFA president Gianni Infantino's failed plan to sell stakes in the World Cup and other competitions. Lawyers for UEFA filed requests for discovery of evidence in three U.S. courts. Now UEFA has said in court documents that it is preparing a criminal complaint against Infantino in Swiss courts for possible financial mismanagement. FIFA says in its filing that UEFA's legal pleadings are little more than press releases in further support of UEFA's smear campaign. Australian actor Hugh Jackman is in talks to buy a stake in English soccer team Norwich City, a team he has supported since he was a boy. Jackman's potential investment follows in the footsteps of his friend Ryan Reynolds, who owns Welsh team Wrexham. Norwich City is currently in the EFL Championship, the second tier of English soccer. For the Bloomberg Business of Sports Report, I'm Michael Barr.
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20: 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Alongside Jonathan Von Tobel, Stormy Bonantoni with you. What's the laugh for?
21: So the AP poll just came out. And so the big headline is Michigan has dropped out of the top 25.
20: No.
21: Despite the fact that they won, and obviously I think they deserve that. But I was laughing because of a colleague out here that used to work for the local paper that now works in Washington. I was looking at his, Andy Yamashita, who covers Washington now. I was looking at his poll, or at his ballot. And he ranked Western Michigan 24th in the country, which, I understand the sentiment behind it, but a little interesting nonetheless. So I was just looking through some individuals to see who decided to do what with some of these names.
20: I will say, though, while we're on the college football topic, I mentioned the SMU conference odds. There were, and they shortened, for anyone who missed our first segment, they're down to plus 540, second shot behind Miami in the ACC. But there were a few other conference numbers that shifted around, one of which being Western Michigan. Despite the loss, they leapfrogged Miami of Ohio in the MAC. UMass, following their big upset over Rutgers, went from 130-1 to 30-1 in the conference as well. Indiana leapfrogs Oregon as the second shot in the Big Ten, and then LSU's SEC title odds shortened from plus 850 to plus 650 after they dominated Clemson. Did see some comments in the last hour or so from Dabo Swinney as well, coming off of the loss, and if he might regret any of his roster construction. Had a really interesting answer that hopefully we can play for you a little bit later on in the show. Last college football thing, because JVT, you know I'm a reporter nerd, and you and I talk a lot about press conferences and how interesting they are, but we need to give our flowers to our girl Taylor McGregor yesterday. We can say friend of the show. She's been on our program a few times. She's a very good friend of mine, colleague at ESPN.
21: She wouldn't recognize me at all.
20: We were texting this morning about the chaos that she had last night, and like just so proud of her and every report that she had, being able to go track down the white hat, talk to coaches, get live on air comments from coaches, player personnel. She was afforded the opportunity to sit in a lot of those meetings, and a lot of that just goes to, she's been doing this for a long time. She has a lot of relationships. She has a relationship with Commissioner Phillips to let her in the room for that kind of stuff. It was a really, really job well done, and in a tough situation where you don't know what's going on, to be getting those answers was very impressive.
21: Yes, it was very good. Very good job keeping us all abreast of everything that was happening.
20: Even though we just had to keep waiting and waiting, but a great job by them in a tough situation. Not so tough situation anymore going on for Christian Gonzalez out there as he signs a record deal with the New England Patriots. We were talking about this yesterday, about whether or not this ultimately would get done. It does. 4 years, $135 million, $102 in guaranteed money to become the highest paid cornerback in NFL history. And what makes this, I think, a little bit more funny is that he eclipses Devin Witherspoon, who signed his big deal a month ago, and specifically got $1 million more in guaranteed money as well.
21: Yeah, I think the NFL is doing okay.
20: Yeah,
21: I think every single deal at every position is going to be a new record setter as we move forward for a little bit now. Now we don't have to worry about, at least from an availability standpoint, whether or not he'll be out there. I think now that, and I don't know if that was actually going to happen, but that was one of the questions for them coming up on Wednesday, right? Yeah, I get my days confused, and obviously the extra day is killing me too. But it's a good sign for them, especially when you're talking about a offense that you don't really know too much about in terms of the personnel you do, but the play calling and how this is going to be schemed, really big deal. Obviously, an elite weapon on the other side in Jackson Smith and Jigba, so big deal for New England. I don't know if we saw this at 3.5 yesterday.
20: Mm-hmm. I'm down to 3.
21: Is this in a juice 3? Is this because of the presence now of Christian Gonzalez?
20: I don't think so.
21: I mean, you never know. The market moves some weird things,
20: man. I think it's just we're getting closer to kickoff and people are kind of making their decisions. Excuse me.
21: I mean, it's a little odd that again, it's not a big deal because it's a juice 3, but it is a little funny that the 3.5 minus 120 to the dog side now becomes 3 to the favorite side minus 120 after the news that Christian Gonzalez has signed his deal.
2: Do we have any update? Have you seen from Nicki Minaj as well? Unlikely to play was what I saw last, but still technically questionable. But something to keep an eye on as we get set for the game ultimately tomorrow. Whereas you said, we're sitting 3 total, 44.5. Mm-hmm. You see anything?
21: Nope, nothing at all, at least in terms of Nicki Minaj. Now, he is, I believe, officially listed as limited for practice. That's generally a sign that you're probably going to give it a go. So we will see if that actually ends up happening. But okay. I know that Tyakota was a DNP as well. So that's the one that we're also tracking. But Emawari, at least a limited participant, that does tend to bode well for availability most of the time, we'll say.
2: We'll do a deep, deep dive on this game coming up tomorrow ahead of kickoff. And Jason Jarvis has a play in this game that we'll get to later on in hour two. Let's go to the second game of the week out there in Australia. And with the Rams and 49ers going head-to-head, all eyes this offseason have been on whether or not Aaron Donald ultimately was going to come back and join Myles Garrett on that defense. He does, but now there have been questions about whether or not he'll play in this game and make the trip. He was a little bit non-committal when asked about it yesterday.
1: We're going day by day, come up with a game plan and see what's going on, but feeling good. Feeling really good.
5: Are you going to travel to Australia?
1: I'm feeling good. Feeling really good. Going to come up with a game plan and see. But honestly, man, I really do feel good. Like I said, things are clicking faster than what I thought it would be. You know, even with my first day out there with 11 on 11, I thought, you know, things would be a little all over the place, but settled in. A couple plays was a little rusty. It ain't too where I want to be, but it's pretty damn good, if you ask me.
2: I would be shocked personally if he did not travel and play in this game. And
21: play?
2: Yeah.
21: I don't think he's going to play.
2: You don't think he's going to play at all?
21: I mean, again, I
2: think snap count, but I think he would play.
21: I think they have more important things on their mind. I don't think they mind if he misses this game.
2: Okay. Well, I'll tell you, 49ers left tackle Trent Williams certainly thinks he's going to.
6: On the heels of them getting Myles Garrett, you know, it's just the old saying, when it rains, it pours, right? So. You know, luckily, we're not the only people got to deal with them, too. But I guess we'd be the guinea pigs of the NFL to kind of see how they are together for the first time. But
2: this spread, meanwhile, has stayed at 3.5, total 48.5. We did get a little bit of an update on some of the 49ers injuries as well. Nick Bosa confirmed he will play. Tight end George Kittle trending that direction, still not confirmed yet. And Mike Evans on the podium yesterday told reporters that the recent injuries were never significant and would not have cost him a game.
21: Yeah.
2: If that were to be the case, though, why is it that the coaching staff in San Francisco, and listen, this is my team, so it's not the most fun to be critical of them, but I feel like they've handled publicly these injuries extremely poorly.
21: Why isn't it fun to be critical of them? It's allowed.
2: Because I want to be a fan and not be a hater, but I feel like I'm a hater all the time.
21: Yeah, I don't know. I mean, look, I think this is kind of NFL teams, too, in terms of, like, listen to what Donald just said, right? He wouldn't even answer whether or not he was traveling with the team, even though we kind of know, I think the expectation is that he's at least going to travel. So you try to be fire and brimstone, or excuse me, cloak and dagger. I'm using the wrong one. Try to be cloak and dagger with all this nonsense. But ultimately, sometimes it backfires, like with Christian McCaffrey when he tried to blame the media with the plan all along, right? So we'll see what happens with these guys. But I think for both teams, really, health is paramount. For the Rams, luckily, it's just for, like, two guys, really, Myles Garrett and, of course, Aaron Donald, specifically Donald. For your team, it's like every other guy on the roster. They have to make sure everybody's going to be healthy and accounted for. So we'll see. I got to tell you, I mean, on the lines of what we just talked about with Christian Gonzalez, I'm willing to bet that if you're right and that we see, hey, Aaron Donald's going to play, do we get, like, a bump up to 4? And if we do, I'll take a piece of your boys out there in Melbourne.
2: I said I lean.
21: Melbourne, sorry.
2: I lean taking the points just in general.
21: Well, of course you do.
2: Let's stick with the NFC. Yesterday at the end of the show, we gave you the update.
21: Well, we're going to gloss over the fact that science is against your boys, that they took this, they took the trip the wrong way.
2: I don't know.
21: You're going to ignore science,
2: we
21: huh?
2: We don't have time to play the clip, but there is. So
21: Ed Fang was on.
2: Science doctor?
21: Yeah, Ed Fang had.
2: I mean, a sleep doctor?
21: A science doctor? Yeah, that's definitely how that works. Dr. Kathy Goldstein, University of Michigan. Ed Fang had him on, and he put out the clip. You can look at it at the Power Rank. But paraphrasing, Dr. Kathy Goldstein did not like the strategy of the San Francisco 49ers.
2: She liked the idea of the Rams being able to stick to the Los Angeles time zone in their brains. Versus what she said is crossing as many time zones as you are going on this trip. You need a certain number of days per time zone, that it really takes 17 days to fully acclimate and feel normal. I'm not buying it.
21: Well, I thought you actually, as a science doctor, the way you put it, I thought she brought up a great point. I thought she brought up a great point about just the recovery after workouts, things like that. So I've always kind of leaned to the Rams kind of doing it, I guess we'll call it the right way. Just go in, get it done, and get out. But we'll see if that ultimately comes to fruition. And like we said yesterday, when one team loses, it's going to be like that. The reason is going to be why they traveled, the way they traveled. And that's going to be it. So I'm ready to blame either one of them.
2: What I was just going to remind you of before we hit the break is that for the Cowboys, an important piece of their offensive line is going on injured reserve, needs surgery on his left thumb, left guard Tyler Smith. So he's going to miss at least four games to start the regular season. The team they are playing in the New York Giants week one as well. By the way, 3-point spread in that one in favor of Dallas on the road. Darius Slayton gets cut yesterday. Longest tenured player on the team. He is done despite signing that new deal last offseason. But many are saying this is a good omen for what that means for Malik Nabers getting ready to come back from the injury and being available for week one. We got to step aside. More Money Moves after this.
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6: 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Alongside the Giggle Monster, Jonathan Bontobel, Stormy Bonantoni back here with you. And we did, as we were doing all the NFL updates last segment, I forgot to mention Patrick Mahomes. Likely to start week one against the Broncos. Shocking, I know. Nobody expected this at all.
7: You did it in the break?
6: Because I'm done with you, and I'm tired of how you are. Let's welcome in somebody that's actually
8: nice
6: to me.
8: You're not sending me to the cooler.
6: Someone who's actually nice to me. Adam Burke joins us here on the Progressive Guest Line, managing editor here at VSiN. You can follow him on X at Skating Tripods.
7: Big Batman fan.
6: What's up, Adam?
9: Hey, what's up, guys? Fight nice over there. I can't mediate since I'm not there, so.
6: Yeah, we need you in person to help handle this situation to my left. I know we've got plenty of NFL on the brain, but let's talk baseball with you because we do have a full slate of games coming up today and some news about a couple of stars in the league, starting with yesterday. Aaron Judge activated from the injured list. What does this mean for the Yankees moving forward as they are in pursuit of a World Series?
9: Well, I think it's going to be interesting to see what kind of power production he has when he comes back. You know, this is a guy who was initially supposed to miss 4 to 6 weeks when he went down in late May, early June, and it's now September 8th, and he's just now making his way back. So, you know, the Yankees were at least in a position to kind of wait and, you know, let him get as healthy as humanly possible because they've gotten really good pitching throughout the course of the season and have gotten enough timely hitting to be 45 and 39 while Judge was out. So, you know, obviously, they're a much better team with Aaron Judge. There's no question about that. He's a guy that is a game changer because of his ability to hit any ball out of the ballpark. But I don't know what the power is going to look like right now. You know, he said that he didn't want a rehab assignment. They acknowledged that request, and he's going to go right back into the major league lineup. So we'll see. I mean, he's got basically 3 weeks now to get ready for the postseason, and that's really all that the Yankees were looking for. That's all that the Yankees needed was to get him back with some time to get some reps before, you know, entering the month of October. So we'll see. I'm curious to see what the power looks like. I'm curious to see what the contact authority looks like. But obviously, just his presence in the lineup makes it a much more formidable group. And, you know, a guy that opposing pitchers have to really worry about and focus on that, you know, maybe helps some other guys down the lineup if Judge has a long, prolonged at bat or something like that.
7: On the other side, in the National League, the other big star, Shohei Ohtani, Adam, we got the news. He is, quote, most likely not going to pitch again this season. So what does that do for the Dodgers, who I think post-trade deadline, a lot of us expected them to be this untouchable force, but in reality, they do look more mortal, I think, than a lot of us expected. What does this mean for the Dodgers' projections?
9: Yeah, to me, it doesn't really mean much of anything. You know, I mean, they still enter play tonight, 10.5 games ahead in the division, so they'll be able to coast to that. Now, it may impact their ability to get one of the byes, you know, by being one of the top two teams in the National League. But I don't know that they necessarily need that. I think they would like to have that, certainly. You know, anytime you get a little bit of extra downtime, it's a good thing. But they're going to do what they did last year. You know, everyone's just all of a sudden going to miraculously be healthy at the same time. And, you know, they're going to be the team to beat come October. So I don't think it really means that much. I mean, maybe it, you know, has definitely derailed his ability to win the MVP this year, you know, with the season that PCA is having there in Chicago. But look, if they need him for an inning or something like that, you know, come October, he'll probably be able to do it. And if they don't need him, it's because they've spent a ton of money having enough pitching depth that it, you know, it's an embarrassment of riches.
7: If you want a free $100, you just need $20,000, yeah, and you could throw that on PCA. So we could all go in and split that $100 if you guys would like.
6: Shohei 55-1 if you really want to get wild. Mm-hmm. But, yeah, that is an expensive price to say the least. Dodgers still, by the way, plus 185 favorites to win it all this year, plus 104 to win the National League. Let's look ahead to today's slate. Adam Burke joining us here, VSiN managing editor, again, at Skating Tripods on X. You're fading your team. Guardians and Orioles going head-to-head. Guards after they lost 2 of 3 last night. 6-4. Tanner Bibee on the hill today for Cleveland against Brandon Young. Home Orioles minus 120 favorites here. Total 8.5. How are you playing it?
9: Yeah, I'll lay the short price here on Baltimore, the minus 120. So, you know, the thing about the Guardians, if you pay close attention to them, and I obviously pay very close attention to them, they try to set up as many platoon advantages as possible. So they want left-handed batters against right-handed pitchers, and then vice versa. The thought process being you can combine two cheaper guys into one really good player by having this type of setup. And they also have, you know, a handful of switch hitters in the lineup as well. The problem with that strategy today is that Orioles starter Brandon Young has been much more effective against left-handed batters than he has been against right-handed batters. And the Guardians are not going to deviate from what they normally do. Maybe there's one extra righty in the lineup at most, something like that. But Brandon Young has been very good against lefties. 216 batting average, 301 on base, 375 slugging percentage. Righties are hitting almost 300 off of him, and the Guardians are just not built to be a right-on-right lineup the way that other teams are, and so they're going to put all their lefties out there and hope for the best. And Brandon Young's got a really good splitter. That's his out pitch against lefties. Guardians are bottom five offense against splitters. They don't hit anything off speed well, splitters or changeups. And Tanner Bibee's pitching to more contact this season, and I don't think that that's really worked out in his favor. You know, he's carried a low batting average on balls in play all season, but that's starting to regress now. It's up in the 280s here in the second half after being in the 240s in the first half. He's just not been particularly sharp. Walked 5 last time out. The Guardians just don't have a lot of margin for error with their lineup and with the way that a lot of their relievers have performed. So I don't like this matchup for them tonight, where Brandon Young's probably going to be pretty effective against all their left-handed bats. So I took the Orioles in that minus 120 range here today.
7: All right, let's go to Rays and Braves. The Freddy Peralta experiment didn't really start off well, but his last two starts have been a little bit better. How does this work for him against Atlanta?
9: Yeah, and I think that's a really big thing. You know, I mean, it's tough when you get traded at the trade deadline because you've been doing certain things all season long, and you go to a new team, and they want you to do something different. You know, whether it's pitch usage, whether it's maybe changing your arm slot or your positioning on the pitching rubber, whatever the case may be, those teams are acquiring you because they think they can have little tweaks that can make you better and make you more effective. And with Freddy Peralta and a team as analytically savvy as the Tampa Bay Rays, I'm not surprised that it's taken a little bit of time here. But as you mentioned, really good in his last two starts, inducing a lot of swings and misses outside the zone, inducing a lot of swings outside the zone, period, which is going to lead to inducing a lot of weaker contact, a lot of swings and misses in the zone too. So the stuff profile looks really, really good for Freddy Peralta here. And then for the Braves, I mean, look, A.J. Smith-Shawver on the mound, that's not a great start for them here today. But this is a Braves team that, you know, they lost an off day on August 31st. They lost another off day on August 20th because they had makeup games to play. They had a 4-city, 7-day road trip because they had to play in Williamsport in the Little League Classic. This is a team that's been grinding for a long time now throughout the month of August. You're coming off of that big series against Philadelphia, the big 4-game series. didn't have yesterday off, whereas the Rays did. I just think it's a tough spot all around for Atlanta here in this one. So I took the Rays as a short underdog here in the minus 105 range.
6: Let's go out to Kansas City Royals and Diamondbacks head-to-head today. Arizona took game one yesterday, 5-4. Weird game, scoreless through nine. All of those runs came in the 10th inning, so a tough push on anybody that had under nine yesterday for sure. But as we look ahead to today, Corbin Burns against Michael Wacha, the Royals, about an even money home dog here. What are you looking at?
9: Yeah, I'm looking at the Royals here in that home dog role. So as you mentioned, Corbin Burns coming back, first MLB start since June 1st, 2025. Threw a sim game in the Complex League and then went to AAA and threw just two innings. I think he threw 16 pitches. So the thought process here for Arizona tonight is that Corbin Burns is going to be limited to about 60 pitches, and that's going to be it. And that's problematic when you look at their bullpen usage here of late. Multiple guys worked back-to-back days Saturday, Sunday. Brandon Garcia's worked three straight days. A lot of their low-leverage arms pitched yesterday in that game against the Royals. And those are typically guys who aren't used to going back-to-back days because they're just they're guys that you don't want to use unless you kind of have to. So if Arizona is forced to use those guys tonight, kind of some uncharted territory for some of them, having to pitch back-to-back days. Michael Wacha has been very, very good, very effective again this season for the Royals. Better numbers in the second half than the first half. And also the Royals, the top five offense against right-handed pitching over the last 30 days. So I don't know how sharp Corbin Burns is going to be coming back. I mean, you know, you're going to have some nerves. The cutter is a feel pitch. If he doesn't have a feel for that, he's going to get hit pretty hard. And then Waka's been solid, you know, throughout the course of this season. And I think the Royals have a big rest advantage in terms of the bullpen as well. So I think as a home underdog, they are very much worth a shot here tonight against the D-backs.
7: I'm sad that you couldn't make it in studio. I really wanted to break down, in all seriousness, Montana State at Nevada. It is a fascinating game, but we will have to save that for another day, my friend.
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6: 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I know he specifically will have an article with some of his NFL plays, his college football plays ahead of week two as well. So VSiN.com/subscribe if you want to learn more or join us on that full-time basis. 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When we come back, teaser Tuesday for some shows. It's total Tuesday for Money Moves. 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
6: 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I hate it.

0: world, technology has advanced beyond certain things that humans are being asked to do. That is the reality of the world in which we live in, and I'm sorry.
1: Did you see the Smashburger thing?
0: We have
1: from a couple
0: statement.
1: Months ago. Wait, did you? Did you see the Smashburger thing from a couple months ago?
0: I don't live online.
1: Where they have the kiosk order station thing, and based on whether or not you tip, it will change your final total.
0: Well, isn't that how that works?
1: No. I'm saying if you don't tip, it will make your order more expensive.
0: Oh, no, I didn't see that.
1: Yes. Awful. I think that they ended up having to change it because... No, it is. They had to make a statement and change it because they were getting all this social media backlash.
0: Speaking of statements, we have one from the Mac. John Steinbrecher, Mac commissioner, has a statement. After further study and investigation, it is now evident that replay protocol was not properly followed in determining whether time remained on the game clock at the conclusion of the Western Michigan versus Michigan football game. The established replay protocol requires that the game clock displayed on the program feed be used in determining whether time remained. Instead, the Big Ten Conference replay crew relied upon the clock feed embedded within its replay system. As a result, 1 second was placed back on the game clock and an additional play was awarded. This was not a judgment regarding the proper amount of time to place on the clock. It was an error in the application of the established replay protocol governing this specific end-of-game timing situation. Had the protocol been properly followed and the program feed clock been used, no additional play would have been awarded and Western Michigan would have won the game 12-7. As a result, the Mid-American Conference has submitted formal appeals to the NCAA FBS Oversight Committee and the College Football Playoff. The MAC is requesting that those bodies recognize Western Michigan as the actual winner of the game for purposes of their respective rankings, evaluations, and selection deliberations, and take such other corrective action as may be within their authority.
1: I mean, that's how the AP voters seem to have taken it.
0: Yeah, for the most part, it seems like it. I was just telling you, Sangren, who does his ratings, has officially put Western Michigan in as 1-0 in his ranking, his power ratings as well. So I think that is clearly the statement that's being made. I was going through some of the, as we were talking about earlier, I was going through some of the individual the ballots just real quick, just to see. There's some people that still have Michigan like 20th in the country. Okay. Just stop. I mean, come on. This is why the preseason rankings are so stupid, because you as a voter are tying yourself to preseason rankings that are clear projection. You have no clue what's going on. And so you feel like just because they won the game that to stay inside of the top 25, you can fall even though you win. And we know that what happened was controversial.
1: And that's why we talk about power ratings and AP poll rankings being completely very, very different things. But this is really interesting, especially after the MAC initially came out with an accepting tone of what the Big Ten had given as their explanation. So a big change here. They woke up this morning and chose violence, and I am here for it. We'll talk more college football a little bit later on in the show. Let's cruise through here, second half of this segment, getting into a handful of totals on the move in the National Football League. Other shows do Teaser Tuesday. We're going to be doing Total Tuesday moving forward.
0: Play music.
1: Okay. We're going to build it up. But let's start with the Browns and Jags, seeing a little bit of under money come through here. 39.5 up to 40.5. The Jags offense got hot at the end of the last year. They certainly want to pick up where they left off, but this is a Browns defense that, even without Myles Garrett, projects to be pretty good here. How do you see it?
0: Well, that's what I was curious about with this one specifically. We've seen it tick up, but you can make the case that this is going to be a relatively low-scoring game, especially if you're somebody like you, right? You kind of buy into Jacksonville, especially, I think, from a defensive standpoint. I'm not really putting too many words in your mouth, and they were one of the more efficient defenses last year. So if you're also somebody like this is a meeting of two things that I think you would be totally in on here and been playing this game under. Just because you hate Deshaun Watson, you hate Todd Monken, you think he's a moron, you think that this offense has absolutely no redeeming qualities whatsoever, and that Jacksonville is the best thing since sliced bread, especially on defense. But on the flip side, I think at the very least, despite your Browns hate, you respect enough of the defensive personnel that we know that this is going to be an above-average group. And we're talking about first game, working out some jitters, new offensive system for the Browns, things of that nature where I can foresee a slow-paced, ugly, low-scoring type of game in which Jacksonville wins in a lopsided affair and yet still keeps the game under the total. What I'd be curious about is whether or not this would get to one of those numbers that's worth playing under, like a 41 or something like that.
1: Yeah, the initial lean was under. I don't like all of the words that you were trying to put in my mouth there, but a lot of the sentiment is correct. I will also say under is 13-6 when Deshaun Watson starts games for the Browns at kickoff. It will be 693 days since he last started a game. However, something I did not know until this morning that I didn't love, and something maybe we'll have tomorrow on the show when we do some of those trends that I know you love so much. Deshaun Watson, 30 and 35.

0: against all teams not named the Jaguars, 7-0 against the Jags. And yes, the bulk of that did come while he was a member of the Houston Texans. However, even a couple years ago, if you remember when the Browns started the season 1-6 with Deshaun Watson opening up the season, their one win in Jacksonville.
1: Yeah.
0: Bucks and Bengals here, down from 52.5 to 50.5, even with the move to the under, still the highest total on the board for week one. Last season, the only game with the total in the 50s week one was Ravens-Bills, and that was a crazy, chaotic shootout, 41-40 final score there, defense optional. Do we get more of the same?
1: Well, so this is one, too, where, and you'll see kind of a theme with some of these floating around key numbers for these totals, right? 51 since 2004, we have fallen on this point total in NFL games about 3.75% of all contest, so it's a pretty free, it's a pretty key number to be sitting right underneath that 51 at 50.5. But I'm curious, and maybe the market is thinking this, with these defensive improvements on paper that the Cincinnati Bengals have made, is this going to be a team that we're going to get initially at the beginning of the year some of these types of totals, maybe in the 50s, and the market's not accounting enough for some of the improvements that they have made, and thus there is some value in playing these games under the total. So I don't know if we'll get back up to that 51, 51.5, but if you do, I think it's worth potentially playing on underneath that total story, just because of the potential that the Bengals are a much more improved defensive team, and that these games aren't going to devolve into some of these high volatility shootouts that we have come to expect for Cincinnati.
0: I think from a market standpoint, there's just still a lot of unknowns when it comes to the Bengals defense, to your point. And also, Baker Mayfield on the other side, who's probably going to have his hair on fire after not getting the contract that he wanted. What could they be capable of offensively? How about the Bears and Panthers, up from 45.5 to 47.5 this game in Carolina? Overs 7-2 in Bears road games last season. Ben Johnson said he wants to have a historically high-scoring offense. Do you think that starts in Carolina?
1: Yeah, this one I think is going to be pretty. This one, too, is really all about your team, the Carolina Panthers. I think the Bears are going to stink to high heaven on defense. I think there's a lot of indicators that that's going to be the case. They're not going to be able to force as many turnovers, one would assume, because that just doesn't generally translate from year to year. So if they're going to be giving up everything up and down the field, but Carolina, are they good enough to take advantage of that? I kind of trust that Chicago's going to be a really good defensive team. And you're still kind of in that dead space, right? Like 45 to 47, not the biggest deal in the world, 47. So I think that you could still make a case if it dips a little bit lower. Like if there's some buyback, you can play this over like 46.5. Mm-hmm. But yeah, I'd be curious to see. This is all I think about whether or not your team's going to hold up their end of the bargain.
0: Well, I'm really curious, specifically, knowing how good that the Bears were running the football last year, if the Panthers' run defense is fixed with the additions they made, right? Like they bring in Jalen Phillips, they bring in Devin Lloyd, supposed to make this a better run-stopping unit after they had the worst run-block win rate defensively in the league last year. Mm-hmm. Will that turn around? Will that get fixed? I think that'll be a key for that game coming up. Let's hit one more last 90 seconds. Jets at Titans, up from 38.5 to 39.5, two of the worst offenses in the NFL last year, taking over money.
1: Yes, I mean, I think I can kind of get it, and I think the Jets are going to be a little bit better on offense than we give them credit for, and we'll see exactly what Tennessee is on offense, too. But I mean, man, 39.5, I feel like you could play this under. We'll see how high this gets, because, you know, 37 is a little bit more key, but I think I would play under here. I'm surprised. We'll see how high it climbs, but I would expect this one gets some buyback at some point. And I just wanted to point this one out, too. Jets are going to be a really solid teaser leg, I think, for week one. So if you want to pair that up with anything else.
0: The Titans angle of this, I know we had some high thoughts about Cam Ward and everything, especially the last five games of the season, the way that he was able to, I think, come into his own a lot more. And then you see the preseason and the offense really looking disjointed, 0-for-5, trying to connect with Carnell Tate, who they bring in to help wake up that offense a little bit. So I certainly have my concerns for Tennessee and the Jets offense once again here. Again, total 39.5 on that one. We're going to step aside, kicking off hour two next, back talking college football, top 25 games and line moves you need to know when we return.
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14: Gambler's Bonus hits again. 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
4: 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Lots of college football, lots of NFL, which will continue today. Coming up in about a half an hour, Jason Jarvis is going to join us of the Circa Friday Football Invitational, professional bettor, get some of his thoughts on the week one NFL slate as we're 24 hours away from officially getting this bad boy underway. Also, you want to join in on any of the conversation, you can always tweet at us, at MeJVT, at StormBonAntoni, or check out the email, moneymoves@vsin.com. Billy Charlotte Bois chiming in about the QR code situation. For anyone who missed it, I am very anti-QR codes at restaurants for the menu, especially if you have to order online.
5: Got quite a few of these, actually.
4: It really bothers me. Billy says, every time I use the code, the menu is either wrong or I have to scroll on a tiny screen, and what would be four menu pages is 18 pages on a phone. Nothing like scrolling, ordering, and finding out the item doesn't exist.
5: Billy, happy 87th birthday, by the way.
4: Stop. I'm in complete agreement with you, Billy. Also, so I was at the airport. Obviously, this weekend.
5: Obviously.
4: And after my game, I'm trying to get food. So this is very fresh in my mind because it was one of these situations. I ordered a couple drinks while I was thinking about what I wanted to order for the food. The waitress, if you can even call her that, comes over and says, are you ready to order? And I was like, oh, okay. And I was like, maybe we are just able to order with you after all. And she goes, no, you have to do it on your phone. Then why ask? I already ordered drinks. You saw that I know how to use it.
5: Because she knows technologically illiterate folks like yourself need help when all you really need to do is learn how to read the English language.
4: It's ridiculous. What are the other posts that you saw?
5: Let's see. You got Billy. Kenny Dillingham Sexual says, I agree. I need my phone to check scores, gamble, ignore my wife, etc. I can't be bothered to also use it as a menu. And then Patrick checks in and says, I don't live online. Says JVT as he tells Storm Bonatoni during a segment while browsing his phone. As, of course, I am on my laptop looking at a couple of texts. Patrick, I would like to say that everything I look at on my phone is related to work. Thank you very much.
4: With Kenny Dillingham Sexual chiming in, any interest in Arizona State this week at Texas A&M? Any thoughts?
5: It's going to be a lopsided affair, potentially. Go ahead.
4: The reason that I wanted to talk about this game at some point was just because...
5: I know what you're going to say.
4: The body clock?
5: Oh, no. Okay, go on.
4: No, that's the thing that's always interesting to me about some of these West Coast teams that have to go to the Central or Eastern time zone and play an 11 o'clock or noon local kickoff, depending on where you're at. Obviously, it's an 11 a.m. Central time. They're in the Pacific time zone right now, this time of year, Arizona is, so it's like a 9 a.m. body clock start for them.
5: Does that matter?
4: That's why I'm asking you. I don't know. I've actually never covered one.
5: I know that in the NFL, that has been a largely dispelled myth. You know, and this was actually a couple of years ago. I'll have to go back and get the actual results for you and update it. But it was, and I'm ballparking this, but in the NFL at least, the teams that had gone from like west to east and played from like 2000 and I want to say 18 or 19, maybe even later onward, it was actually a winning ATS record. It didn't really matter that much. Now they're professionals, yada, yada, whatever. But I think that tends to be, as I like to make fun of, you know, the old school, like, you know, coming back from a long road trip and you got to pay your bills and take care of your wife. Like, it's like a old school handicapping angle. I think that as well. They're not, like, for the most part, jammed into these planes like sardines and whatnot. They're given food. They're taken care of for the most part. So I don't think it's that bad.
4: Was it Fresno State and USC or, like, some sort of a West Coast matchup like that a couple years ago that had to start at, like, actual 9 a.m. Pacific time?
5: That sounds about right.
4: I can't remember what it was, but it was like 2 or 3 years ago.
5: I know it was a couple of years ago. That wasn't at Michigan State that had to go, or USC, one of those teams. I think it was USC that had to go across, play was like Illinois or somebody in the Eastern time zone at like 9 a.m. and then come back and play like an 8:15 Eastern. Or NBC 8:15 Pacific kickoff. Yeah. It was like week to week, and people thought that was going to be some big deal.
4: Just ridiculous. Okay, let's go. Let's not bury the lead anymore. The bell of the ball.
5: But I'm sorry, because I brought up the Arizona State thing. I thought you were going to mention Kenny Dillingham's like apologizing for using the term Wildcat.
4: Oh, I didn't see
5: that. For some of
4: this.
5: His offensive stuff. Yeah,
4: I didn't
5: I was
4: see
5: like,
4: that.
5: Okay,
4: no.
5: Seems a little extreme. Texas A&M, 14.5-point favorite. I am interested in this game. I will say just a quick analysis on this. As somebody who's not like big on Texas A&M, I'd like to see a step up in competition here and see how they handle it being a 14.5-point favorite.
4: Total 50.5 there. The game of the week, of course, though, is Ohio State-Texas. Texas, by the way, does move up from number 5 to number 4 in the AP poll that came out within the last hour. Texas, short home favorite in this one, up from 1 to 1.5. First time that the Buckeyes have been a dog since 2023 against Michigan. And I did find this at least somewhat interesting. And listen, a lot of these matchups are, you know, top 10 on top 10 opponents here. But number one ranked teams as an underdog last 10 seasons. 5 instances here. All 5 lost. Last year, it was Texas. They were 1.5-point dog at Ohio State. Lose by 7. 2024, top-ranked Oregon, 2.5-point dog against number 6-ranked Ohio State, lose by 20. 2022, top-ranked Tennessee was a dog to Georgia. They lose by 14. That was a weird rain game, though, if you remember.
5: You know, do you have the line for that one?
4: 10.
5: Okay, yep.
4: 21, Alabama getting 2.5 against Georgia, lose by 15. And then 2017, top-ranked Clemson, a 3.5-point dog at Alabama, yeah. Lose by 18.
5: Yeah, so 4 of the 5 coin flips, and the other was an overranked Tennessee team that I think we all remember at that point,
4: yes.
5: Too.
4: So. No, but I'm saying all of these were, like, top 5, top 6
5: no, sure,
4: matchups.
5: Sure. Yeah. No, but you know me. Like, in terms
4: but
5: of,
4: just,
5: like...
4: It's just interesting that...
5: Yeah. Look, these are good games. These are that was my whole point. Is
4: all
5: these are
4: the
5: coin flips.
4: Top-ranked team is a dog loss.
5: Yep, and these are tough spots to be in. Obviously, the old-school handicapping angle of the revenge spot for Texas, right? You go out last year, you open up the season, you go out there, you lose. Was that 10-7 or whatever that final was? Had an opportunity to win it. You can't really get it done. Now here we go. Big litmus test for Texas, too. I'm somebody who's a Longhorn believer. I like the additions they made along the offensive line. I think that's really going to help them out. When I was writing up Texas in the SEC, one of the things that I did question was, is the secondary going to be better? Because they did have some questions about that last year, and this is a big test of Jeremiah Smith and company coming in. I do, like, to me, it's going to be Texas or nothing. I think that at home, in a revenge spot, I believe in the general improvements that Texas has made, and I think that's going to be enough for them here. And from a power rating standpoint as well, again, home field advantage is pretty strong in college. So I know the market is telling us that Ohio State is the better team on a neutral, but I don't know, man. I don't know if I believe that to be the case. I think this Texas team is on par with them, so 1.5 to me seems like the play.
4: I think both teams' offensive line play is going to be critical, yep. And we based on their week 1 opponents, don't really know if it looks the way that we think it should. So mm-hmm. I'm very curious to see how that plays out. Number 2, well, previously number 2, I guess, is Oregon 6 now? Is that where they fell?
5: I believe so.
4: Yes, from 2 to 6, the Oregon Ducks laying 22.5 against Oklahoma State on the road here. I think safe to say outside of Michigan, 2 of the other more, maybe most disappointing performances from week 1, the Ducks were pushed to the brink against Boise State, Oklahoma State, who's been this offseason darling. All the talk about the bulk of this team from North Texas, their coaching staff, all of their players coming over. This is going to they're going to go from a 1-win to 7-win team, whatever it is. They lose to Tulsa.
5: Man.
4: They only scored 10 points against Tulsa.
5: I'm kicking myself because I've been the one, whenever we brought up Oklahoma State, it's just been one of those, like, are we sure this is going to hit the ground running? Are we sure that Drew Mestemaker, who's got, like, 1 year of football under his belt, I'm being somewhat hyperbolic, but still, right, has not played a ton of high-level football, it's just going to go out there and just guns ablaze and kill it. 2 interceptions, 4.9 yards
4: lost
5: per attempt.
4: Lost fumble as well.
5: Yep, a lost fumble. I mean, this is a team... That, like, Oklahoma State, and they were double-digit favorites on the road. Like, this was such a wildly disappointing performance, and obviously the outright loss. If you were going to bank on a bounce back, I mean, Oregon going on the road, if Lanning has the opportunity, he will pour it on to somebody. And this looks like one where I think they can go out there and potentially do just that. I am very interested in this Oregon side this weekend,
4: for sure. And I'll say Dante Moore still looked the part, even though the team as a whole did not. 378 yards, 3 touchdowns for him, played clean, did what was asked of him. Meanwhile, let's go to that Michigan team that I mentioned, who falls out of the top 25 altogether from 16 to out. at home against Oklahoma. And a point that we brought up yesterday, rightfully so, is the last thing I want to do if I've got a struggling quarterback is have to play one of the best defenses in all of college football and what that group is going to have coming at you. What do you make of the line movement on this thing? Because prior to the weekend, Oklahoma was only a 1.5-point road favorite. It got all the way up to 6.5. Now we're seeing 5.5s out there. So a little bit of buyback on the other side. Maybe 6.5 was too high. You agree?
5: I mean, yeah, I think so. I think, again, it's one result. We'll see what happens as they can get better. We've seen it time and again where teams just say, look, it's the first game of a season, whatever it is. Remember, it's a new coaching staff, a new offense. Bryce Underwood's working things out. Now, your point is a very strong one, which is, okay, yeah, but no, you got to face like arguably the best defense in the country. That's not really great, but you're at home where you're getting favorable clock management, so that could help you out here a little bit too. But I'm going to be curious when we get to this weekend and the public starts to make their opinion known and whether or not we start to get this back up to that 6.5 or if we start to get some buyback. 5.5 is pretty dead, so that'll, I think, sit out there for a little bit. But if you get me back up to that 6.5, God forbid it gets to 7. I'd be willing to go down on the ship with Michigan for sure, but I don't think it would get to 7.
4: We had a number of other games highlighted, but only 2 minutes to go. What do you want to hit?
5: Okay. You thought I was shocked. You were shocked by this, but I will say I don't know if I fully buy in yet on Utah. So
4: why?
5: They're up to 12.
4: They got rid of Kyle Whittingham. They're great now.
5: I mean, they're 12.5-point favorites. We'll see eventually where this thing ends up. Again, you're rebuilding offensive and defensive lines and whatnot, and I know that the hire for Arkansas was kind of frowned upon. So this is just a theory of, again, similar to Oklahoma State, right? And now I'm regretting not playing on that theory, but this time around, this is just one of those where I'm just like, I don't know if everything's copacetic with Utah, and now asking them to cover a big number against an arguably more competent opponent in Arkansas. I do wonder if there's going to be something here where Arkansas, if it gets that like 14-point range, we'll see if it does, if there's if Arkansas is pretty live to stay inside of this. But as you mentioned, it's nighttime. Once the sun goes down out there, it's something different.
4: Listen, I'm just saying.
5: I love college
4: night
5: football.
4: Game,
5: I got to say, you college football nerds, and I like college football. But I just love, I love when the analysis is invoking when the sun goes down.
4: No, I'm just saying there's something special about a night game at Rice-Eccles Stadium in the Muskets going.
5: Moonlight.
4: That's all I'm saying.
5: Hit just
4: also,
5: right off those Dr. Pepper cans.
4: Do you know how big a favorite Arkansas was against North Alabama last week?
5: Not that in my head.
4: Do you
5: no.
4: know? 40.5.
5: Mm.
4: They won 31-14.
5: Mm-hmm. Not showing their hand.
4: Please.
5: So you're laying.
4: Please. I'm not betting this game.
5: See, exactly. I love this. I always love the, come on, this is ridiculous. Oh, then you're going to bet it. No.
4: No. It's just the way that you're coming at it, I think, is a little too high.
5: Now, your love for the state of Utah, man, the Beehive
4: they're
5: State.
4: They're my people.
5: No more ardent defender than Stormy.
4: They're my people.
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1: Tuesday edition of Money Moves in downtown Las Vegas. Stormy Bonantoni, Jonathan Von Tobel here. Before we move on to a fun new market that is out and available in the National Football League, I did just want to give you the floor for a couple more minutes since I was really forcing my hand last segment on the college football games I wanted to discuss. So are there any more that you want to hit? Well, I know that we all picked together what we wanted to do, but I was just going in order, and there's like five more games that we didn't get to. So anything that you really wanted to get out?
2: I'm watching Peyton Watson's self-creation highlights on Twitter, so you can do whatever you want. Basketball season's right around the corner, man.
1: You've got...
2: Look at, I'm serious. Look at, corroborate for audience what is on my screen in full screen right now.
1: This is what we were talking about earlier, how, you know, you were talking about how busy you are, but then maybe you actually get up too early because you have too much time on your hands.
2: No.
1: This is not supposed to be a time you have time on your hands. You're actually supposed to be locked in and engaged
2: locked in.
1: And what we're talking about.
2: I actually have a point to make on Texas Ohio State. I recorded a promo in the break. I also got something ready for this segment. Notice that you had stolen two of my selections for the upcoming segment that we have. As
1: two?
2: Well as... Oh, sorry, just one. And
1: well,
2: I
1: that's
2: wanted
1: one
2: you
1: that
2: to admit it.
1: That we've already talked about, by the way, so it wasn't stealing.
2: While also watching Peyton Watson highlights. So... I'm actually multitasking right here.
1: I don't know. One would argue you have a problem.
2: You also
1: talked about some self-harm in the commercial break as well. So
2: that's something
1: keep that
2: else.
1: In mind.
2: All right. Really quickly, as Colin Murphy says, JVT, don't mess with the Storm and Mormon. That's Stormy Bonantoni. Very true. I shall not do that anymore. Second,
1: my name is actually Stormy Norman.
2: Yep,
1: so thank
2: that
1: you
2: is very
1: much.
2: True. But I just wanted to point out that from a rating standpoint, Jeff Sangren does have Texas as the slightly better team than
1: okay.
2: Ohio State, if you buy into those sort of things. And I personally do.
1: And they are?
2: What do you mean, and they are?
1: Favored at home.
2: Yeah, but ever so slightly. What I'm saying is they're rated as the better team, plus you have to factor in home field advantage. They're only 1.5. According to Jeff here, home field advantage probably about like 2.4, so I would tell you that it probably should be laying a little bit more if it's Texas.
1: All right, let's get into the NFL then, because there is a market that you've pointed out a number of times that once it populated... that we wanted to discuss. Assistant Coach of the Year. It is posted officially at DraftKings, and there are some good potential plays to be made here. Before we dive into the market, last 5 years, just to give you some background on the types of coaches that have won. Why? Is that so wrong?
2: No, I'm not. That's why I didn't look at any historical things, because I knew that. I was like, Stormy's going to look this stuff
1: Thank
2: up.
1: You. Josh McDaniel, your winner last year for the Patriots offensive turnaround. Obviously, they end up going on to the Super Bowl, and Drake May has an MVP-caliber season. Ben Johnson, the year before that in Detroit, when they had the league's top offense and number one seed. Jim Schwartz, when he was a first-year coordinator back in Cleveland, what he did with the Browns' defense in 2023, go to 2022. D'Amico Ryans' defense carried the way for San Francisco. They were number three in the league, 13-4 that year. Went to the NFC title game despite all of the quarterback turnover. Remember, that was the year they started with Trey Lance, Jimmy Garoppolo.
2: Yeah, yeah, we get it. You're a 49ers fan. Yeah.
1: 2021, Dan Quinn, first-year DC in Dallas. Team goes from 6-10 to 12-5. Defensively, they got better from 28th in the league to 7th. So some of the primary keys that you're going to be looking for here in this market, you need a big unit turnaround or to be the best in the league in your respective side of the ball. You need the team to win a lot of games. Definitely more than you won the year before, at least based on recent history. On average, just shy of 4 games better over the course of the last decade. So there are just some primary keys for you to be on the lookout for as you're looking at this menu of names. The favorite, I think, is not a surprise to anyone in that it is Mike McDaniels and all the hype that he has gotten as a new offensive coordinator for the Chargers.
2: And I believe we've called this on this program. I think we've said that he's going to be a short shot, if not the favorite, to win this thing. Narratively, every single one of these football nerds loves Justin Herbert and the potential and all sorts of stuff. So McDaniel
1: unlocking what he can do in Omarion Hampton,
2: yep.
1: The run game, all that.
2: And film nerds love to just glaze, as the kids would say. Mike McDaniel, his running game, all that kind of stuff. So I think it makes a ton of sense that he would be the short shot. I would agree, rightful favorite to somebody who's relatively high on this. So I think there's a couple of ways that you could look at this with a bunch of different names. So I picked out a few. I know you did too. The one that you stole from me that we'll agree
1: this
2: on
1: is
2: here.
1: Not a, this is not stealing. We talked about this when we broke down the Eagles and every time that we've talked about the Eagles since.
2: And I brought up this futures market first. You had no idea. Sean Mannion, 20-1 offensive coordinator for the Philadelphia Eagles. Getting a lot of preseason hype. So too is Declan Doyle. I know he's on your list, so we could talk about them kind of, I think, together. But the whole point here being is you've got these guys that are kind of stepping out, getting their first shot at these offensive coordinator jobs. Mannion comes over, having worked at Green Bay, now getting a shot to run and turn around this offense. It's worth noting that the Eagles have had a lot of success when they go out of the building to bring in some of these offensive minds. So we'll see if that really does continue to build. But Mannion's getting a ton of hype. And if he, I don't want to say unlock Jalen Hurts because that insinuates that he has not been good. But if this all of a sudden becomes a highly efficient Jalen Hurts, the ability to throw over the middle, this offense thrusts itself into a top five efficiency mark, all those sort of things. I think you bring up a great point. There's not going to be a massive team turnaround here, but there could be a really big offensive spike. And the added narrative of losing A.J. Brown while also turning this into an offense that is going to be pretty good potentially. And Mannion has the eye already of these football nerds that are going to decide this award. I think all of those things put together at 20-1, that seems like something worth looking at.
1: I thought that was the best value on the board. This is a team that was bottom 12 in the league in basically every major offensive statistic last year. One that really stood out to me where they were particularly poor was third down conversions, just 28%, which was the worst rate in the NFL. That's higher than the Browns and higher than the Titans last year when you think about the way that those offenses struggled. And given how much, I think, outward frustration there was around Kevin Petullo and how bad that it looked, that's just going to add another feather in the cap to Sean Mannion and what this could look like. So, yes, 20-1, I think that looks really good. Do you want to talk Declan Doyle here real quickly?
2: You pointed them out, so I'll give the floor to you, but I think I would assume that a lot of similar things we're talking about here, right? Doyle coming from the Ben Johnson tree, really getting this offense to emerge as highly efficient. The thing that I think turns me off a little bit for Doyle is, from a voting standpoint, it's not like the Ravens have been awful on offense the last few years. You've got a guy who's won the MVP twice. Well, is he realistically, like, what will he have to achieve, I'll put it that way, for him to realistically win this award against some of his contemporaries? And again, unlike Coach of the Year, we should point this out, this is a much larger sample size of guys you have to beat, right? You have to beat out special teams assistants. You have to beat out defensive assistants and fellow offensive coordinators. If you're Coach of the Year, you're beating out 31 other guys. If you're Assistant Coach of the Year, do the effing math. Like, that's a lot of guys that you have to beat out for this award.
1: I think you need your quarterback to stay healthy to help you out and have an MVP caliber season, but I think that's also entirely within the wheelhouse of possibility for the Ravens. And this is a team, too, that last year, if you actually look at the numbers and where they ranked within the context of the league, it wasn't terrible to your earlier assessment, right? Around 25 points per game was 11th in the league, 333 yards per game, 16th. But that was also the fewest total yards per game in any season that the Ravens have had since 2017. So it was a very bad down year by their standards. So if you're able to, like we're talking about, turn this around, it's still a pretty decent double-digit price here at 13-1. Where do you want to go next? Because I had another short shot in the Cowboys DC, Christian Parker at 14-1.
2: That's a good one, by the way. I like that.
1: Just talking about like the expected turnaround we expect from a team that was the literal worst in the entire league last year and all of the pieces they brought in, he's going to be the mastermind behind that. So I did a couple of short shots. You have all long shots.
2: So similar path to walk down for Dallas and Christian Parker. You have a team that is invested defensively, that has signed multiple starters, that was the third worst defense by standards, like expected points added per play, success rate, things like that. If the Bengals are everything I think they're going to be, and Al Golden has a defense that has a bunch of shiny new toys that all of a sudden could leap its way up to, like, top 10 potentially in the National Football League. We'll see if that's actually going to be the case. But I don't think it's insane to think that Golden could win Assistant Coach of the Year at 75-1.
1: I thought that number was too long. I'll agree with
2: you. Considering the potential of a group that has three new starters and a bunch of other guys that they added depth-wise?
1: Yeah. I think the Cowboys defense will be better between those two units this year. So that's why I went more of the direction that I did. And they were statistically worse as well. So if they can be the worst team in the league that then gets better than the Bengals defense, I think that gives him the edge. And that's why he's significantly shorter, obviously. But I did think 75-1 was too short considering the upgrades that they have on that side of the ball. And him, again, to use that word, being the architect of what it's going to look like. One of my longer shots I'm curious your opinion on is if Nick Caley, the Texans offensive coordinator at 40-1, can fix what has happened with this offense, the offensive line, C.J. Stroud, get him back to rookie form. I think that could be a very attractive look as well.
2: It's one of the strongest narrative ones out there, isn't it? Just the ability to get this team back, especially after what we saw last. So if C.J. Stroud is all of a sudden back to the form of, hey, top 10-ish quarterback, closer to obviously 10 than 1, but if that's all of a sudden something that changes, paired with a defense that's going to be incredible, like one of my additions was Matt Burke, the Texans defensive coordinator at 30-1, just along similar mindsets, if we just know how good this defense is. Although I think D'Amico gets a little bit more credit for the construction. Either way, I think it makes a ton of sense. And I'll also point out really quickly, the other addition for me was Jim Leonard. If you're somebody that does buy into Buffalo, I'm not, but I just wanted to throw that out there. Scheme change, lost over 2,600 snaps from a year ago, and if they're a top 10 defense, again, probably about 10 or so, that's a really good turnaround for Leonard. So if you buy Buffalo, Leonard might be worth adding at 30-1.
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1: The Circa Friday Football Invitational is back again. 25 sharp bettors all competing for the right to win this year's green jacket and some money, I heard. 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Jason Jarvis, professional bettor, back in the field this year, kind enough to join us on the Progressive Guest Line. 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How pumped are you that we are finally here? Football is back, baby.
19: I am so excited. Appreciate you guys having me today.
2: All right, let's get started right away then, Jason. Tomorrow we get our debut of the 2026 NFL season. New England on the road against Seattle. Prominent number, about 3, juice to the favorite side. Totals 44, 44 and a half. How are we going to play this one?
19: Yeah, you know, living in New England, the Patriots have always been my nemesis team. I've lost more money on them, I think, betting against Tom Brady over 2 decades. And I know that's not smart, but just being honest, you know, I know there have been plenty of distractions with Vrabel during the offseason, but I think back to what the Patriots offense did last year without a true wide receiver number one, and you now add A.J. Brown to that offense as a clear number one. I just don't see why there's going to be a lot of regression there. You know, Seattle had a heck of a run last year. Mike McDonald's an excellent coach, but now you have a rookie running back replacing the Super Bowl MVP in Kenneth Walker. And, you know, let's face it, a team who celebrated the championship all offseason versus a team now who fell one game short and gets to kind of extract that little bit of revenge to start the season. You know, I know Trevion Henderson's questionable for the game, but I still think New England keeps this a one-score game, and I think they have a good chance at winning outright. So I already gave out a two-team, seven-point tease to my subscribers with the Patriots as that first leg getting 10.5 points, and I think that the line dropped from 3.5 to 3, so I like where we sit on that one.
1: No, I like that angle, the revenge element for sure. We are at a 3.5, meanwhile, for the Thursday game out there in Melbourne, Australia, 49ers and Rams going head-to-head here. So much has been made of the difference of travel for each of these teams. 49ers have been out there for the past week. The Rams doing the quick 24-hour turnaround, trying to stay on that L.A. clock. Does that come into your handicap at all here? Or if not, what were your thoughts on the game? Again, 3.5, that spread, total 48.5.
19: Yeah, you know, it's interesting. You mentioned the travel. The Rams, they're flying halfway across the world just a day or two in advance, right, while San Fran's been there all week kind of acclimating. It hasn't always made a difference in the international games, but this is a much further trip than the games that have been played in Europe. So, you know, as for the game itself, I can't remember a team in recent history who's gotten the preseason hype the way the Rams have. You know, 5-1 to win the Super Bowl is an extremely short number, but I get it. You know, their offense was a juggernaut loss last season. You know, you add the best defensive player in the league now to your roster and then re-add the best defensive lineman to ever play the game, or at least one of them, after his brief retirement. And you know, it all makes sense. And I'm not saying the Rams won't win the Super Bowl or be in contention at the end of the season, but, you know, the NFL season's a marathon, not a sprint. I'm not going to be shocked if the Rams look somewhat pedestrian based on the travel. And, you know, I wouldn't even be surprised if the 49ers win the game outright. San Fran's a veteran team. They've got plenty of skill players on both sides of the ball. You know, these are bitter division rivals, and I think it's going to be a close game. So the other team that I used with New England was San Fran, also at 10.5. I think both dogs are live, have an opportunity to win, but I really like both the Niners and the Patriots getting 10.5 points in a 7-point teaser.
2: All right, let's head to Sunday. A lot of really good games. One of the sides that I'm trying to convince Stormy to use is the New Orleans Saints in our million entry, especially if we get 7 against the Detroit Lions. What do you expect from this matchup between these two, total 49.5?
19: Yeah, you know, it's funny, right? Let's face it. Week one in the NFL, it's the absolute best, but it certainly can leave some carnage when it comes from a survivor standpoint. And a few of the games I was going to talk about today, I'm trying to think. I think last year the Raiders went into Foxborough, shot the Patriots. The year before that, it was the Patriots that stunned the Bengals. So, there's almost not a question of will there be an upset, but more so who's the team that's going to kind of create the chaos in week one. The Saints are a team that I'm really high on heading into the season. I like what I saw to Kellen Moore and his team the second half of last season. I think Tyler Shuck really had an impressive rookie season. And by the end of the year, he was looking like a quarterback who could constantly run an offense. Add to that now, you bring over Travis Etienne, who should step right in and fill the void of an aging Alvin Kamara. Couple that with Chris Olave and Jordan Tyson, who I know he's starting the year on the IR. But once healthy, that's going to really provide a nice 1-2 punch at the receiver. Juwan Jennings is a pretty big target at tight end. He's more than adequate. And I think their O-line is going to be pretty solid. They're led by the second-year tackle, Kelvin Banks, who had a really strong rookie season. I think that they could be an above-average line. Couple that with their defense that's, it's adequate. They're not going to lead the league in sacks. But I think their edge is currently stronger than the interior D-line. And they might be able to put some pressure on Goff, perhaps cause a turnover or two. The Lions are dealing with their own issues on the O-line. They obviously lost starting center Cade Mays earlier in the summer. And, Gibbs is just a beast, and he can make an average O-line look elite at times with his Barry Sanders-like elusiveness. But it's their defense that has a lot more questions. Brian Branch, Kirby Joseph, they're both starting the season on the IR. They've got some other starters who are questionable. So I really like the Saints in this game getting 7 points. And I wouldn't be shocked if they pull off an outright upset and win on the field.
1: Jason Jarvis, professional bettor, joining us here on the Progressive Guest Line. Going to be back in the Circa Friday Football Invitational that starts this week. Meanwhile, one that we did agree on as our Circa Millions ATS plays this week was the Arizona Cardinals getting 10.5 points taken on the Chargers. And we know the Chargers are going to be the most popular team picked this week in Survivor and all of the things that come with that. But we've kind of had the idea that maybe we get so stuck in our ways in the offseason about what a team's going to be and how bad they're going to be. But week one can be such a bleep show. Who really knows what we're going to get? Are you in agreement with the Arizona Cardinals potentially being overlooked a little bit too much, maybe? Or do you think the Chargers will dominate? How do you see it?
19: Well, I know everyone's excited to see what the Chargers offense looks like with the new coordinator, Mike McDaniel. He actually gets to work with a quarterback now with a rocket of an arm in Justin Herbert. And I imagine it's going to look just a smidge different than what we saw with Tua the last few years in Miami. The bottom line is I think the Chargers are a solid team, an above-average coach in Jim Harbaugh, and I think that they're going to be there at the end of the year contending with Denver and KC a battle to win the division. But I actually bet this game last month when it was 11.5, and I would still recommend it even at 10.5 where it currently sets. I think it's down at 10 in some markets. But to me, the Cardinals have one of the lowest NFL season win totals at 3.5. And rightfully so. If you look at their schedule, it's nothing short of murderer's row. I think back to the second half of last season, and I really like what I saw from Jacoby Brissett in that offense. The team played hard for him. I think the offense is actually going to put up a lot of points this season. Michael Wilson demonstrated last year he has what it takes to really be an elite receiver in the league. He was recently rewarded with a new contract. Marvin Harrison has all the tools to be elite if he can just figure out how to catch the ball with a little more consistency. And you've got arguably the best tight end in football in Trey McBride, and I know that Brock Bowers fans would probably say otherwise. But you've got all that, and now you're about to unleash the number 3 overall pick in your backfield with Jeremiah Love, who, he's got the potential to develop into elite running back, perhaps, similar to a Bijan-type player. So, Hackett has a ton of weapons on offense. And they're going to need them because, the defense is definitely going to be the Achilles heel. But I wouldn't be surprised if the Cardinals are one of those teams who we say at the end of the season is the best 2-15 or 3-14 team that the league has ever seen. You know, I think that they're going to show a lot of fight this season. The record might not be indicative of that, but, you know, the question is, can they shock the league in week one? And it's a long shot, but I wouldn't be floored if they were a team that also blew up Survivor this week just based on recent history. But whether they win or lose the field, I still think that they're going to be good enough on offense to cover a double-digit spread.
1: Jason, we're up against the break, only about 30 seconds left with you, but I know you've got a webinar coming up tonight at jasonjarvisnfl.com, 8 o'clock Eastern, free to register. What can people expect when they join?
19: Yeah, no, I appreciate you bringing that up. I mean, I've had a lot of success over the last 5 years. I think I've got the highest win percentage of any entry in circa millions over that five-year period at 60%. So it's really just trying to help, you know, bettors out there of all levels, educate them on what I have figured out over the years. Because I'll be honest, it took years and years of losing for me to finally figure out how to win in the NFL. And just trying to share some of what I think is relevant and what bettors should be picking up on and trying to, you know, improve upon as they work on their NFL handicapping going forward this season and next.
1: Going to be awesome. Thank you for the time today, Jason. We appreciate it, and we'll keep bugging you throughout the course of the season. Get ready.
19: Sounds great, guys. Take care. Thanks for having
20: us. Thanks, Jason.
1: Again, everybody, that webinar later on tonight, 8 o'clock Eastern, jasonjarvisnfl.com/webinar if you want to go directly to that page, but completely free, live on Zoom. Going to be awesome tonight. We're wrapping things up here on Money Moves next. Stick around. Best Bets coming at you after this.
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1: 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He's Jonathan Montobel. Story about Tony with you as we wrap up this Tuesday edition of the program. And I'm a little bit nervous because right as we were coming back from the break, JVT told me that we have important breaking news about my 49ers, and you don't look happy.
2: No.
1: So does that mean George Kittle is playing?
2: I just, you know, sometimes people just make you do this, right?
1: What happened?
2: Just kind of contemplate what's going on with life. Dre Greenlaw. Asked in media availability today, do you have any questions you would want to ask Australians? Quote, I mean, how far are we from Antarctica? That's what I got. We're on, right on top of it, right? Does it snow probably pretty bad there?

0: There's been a lot of really good sound bites that have come out of Melbourne.
1: Indeed. Your team's screwed. They're done.
0: I know that you disagree, because you already said if it gets to four that you would be intrigued.
1: Yeah.
0: And we just heard from a professional bettor, Jason Jarvis, that he likes the 49ers too.
1: I would agree.
0: So then you just lied.
1: I know. But I'm just saying, you don't really love that.
0: You don't really love what?
1: That.
0: Oh, that. No, I thought it was funny.
1: I mean, come on now. Antarctica.
0: It's still not as good as the Sabrina Ionescu Statue of Liberty situation.
1: That is
0: situation.
1: The, quite literally the dumbest thing I've ever heard an athlete say.
0: If you have not seen that video, you have not lived. So get on Twitter or something.
1: Sabrina Ionescu guessing the height of the Statue of Liberty, and her first guess was 10 feet. I can't.
0: It's so good,
1: that's
0: though.
1: That's the height of
0: and
1: a basketball
0: hoop. And though. That's what makes it so much funnier, is it was just instant. What, I don't know, like 10 feet?
1: That's insane.
0: What else is insane? Potentially, I haven't heard the clip yet, so I'm interested to play it for us all and see how this goes. Dabo Swinney's reaction to, obviously, the significant loss against LSU in its season opener when asked about if he has any regrets about the roster construction.
2: I don't, man. I regret being 0-1 right now. I regret that. But... No, but what can you ask me that at the end of the season? You know, the season ain't over. I mean, we got one game, we got 11 more. What if we go 11-1? You promised me you'll ask me that then?
3: Yeah.
2: Okay, good. I'll answer it.
3: Yeah.
2: All right. But I'm not answering questions like that, you know, Chapel. I know that's your role, and that's in this environment, you know, to be the guy that wants to create all the controversy and ask the controversial questions. If that's who you are, that's fine. I get it. But I'll answer that. We played one game. One game.
0: It was a bad one, worth noting. But I get to an extent where he's coming from here. You honestly have made the point of, okay, so we bet Clemson now against Georgia Southern this week?
1: Well, I mean, yeah, he's going to be a bully. If he has the potential to be a bully, he's going to be one, and he's going to take it out on this poor Georgia Southern team. As we pointed out with our initial market moves, it opened up 23.5 here at Circa, got bet down to 21. So we'll see if it dips underneath that 21 for Clemson. Maybe look at the first half, potentially. But it's never really good, because I think also as part of that answer a little bit later or at some point in that press conference, he did invoke the, have you ever played football before? It's just never really great. I mean, you could never, as a woman, understand at all.
0: Little brain.
1: Yeah, so I would just say, like, look, he's just not in a good place right now. We know where this program is. It's an average ACC team. And guess what? Being an average ACC team ain't good, because the ACC does not look good through 1 week, and it really hasn't looked great outside of Miami over the last couple of years. And so I think that's just the frustration manifesting for him, and that will also manifest, I think, if given the opportunity, in an absolute beatdown this weekend.
0: And JVT did make the point earlier on the show, too. If you're looking at that ACC conference odds page, minus 182 for Miami, given the way some of the rest of the league has looked, is that actually cheap, potentially?
1: What's the price you're looking at?
0: Minus 182.
1: Yeah. But don't you think, because again, first off, just the way the conference looks. But second, if they make the ACC title game, they will be more than money line $1.82 favorites in that game against whoever they play.
0: Do they even have a to reach price on them?
1: I mean, yeah, I was assume it's going to be very exorbitant.
0: $5. Yep.
1: Yeah, it's going to be a hefty price there. So you can lay the $1.82 and then do something with it if you want by the time you get to the ACC championship game. But they'll be heavy favorites when they get there.
0: Speaking of the ACC, I guess we can grade my bet from last night. We did get the winner on SMU -2.5. We paid the slight juice there, -115. But it was worth it to do so, because that ends up being a winner versus anyone who had to lay the 3 and you get a push. This is... Again, I said it at the top of the show, that was the most ridiculous sweat of all time, considering how outplayed Florida State was throughout the course of the game. The only team that was giving Florida State life was SMU. Like, they went out of their way, it felt like, to just continue to put the ball in their hands and give them opportunities. And like I said, a win's a win, so I'm going to take it, and we'll move on. But that was a very, very frustrating watch for a win that I didn't want it to be.
1: Is Kevin Jennings' Heisman hopes dead already?
0: I wouldn't say dead already.
1: I guess his plural hopes.
0: I wouldn't say dead already, no.
1: Pretty tough.
0: I don't know how high they were to begin with, though.
1: Sure.
0: Because
1: we knew this season was about it, right? They had merely made a point that they wanted to push for him to win it.
0: I never think that's a good strategy.
1: Sure.
0: The teams and the guys that are going to win the Heisman aren't campaigning for it until the end of the year, right? It's the when you're already sending gift boxes to media and be like, keep an eye on Kevin Jennings for I just don't think it's a good look, personally.

0: gift box. Are you alluding to one that you received?
1: I didn't get one. No, I'm not that. I'm not that high up on the totem pole yet. Just ask Mike Palm. He tells me every day.
0: One day, though.
1: Maybe a girl can dream. Girl can dream. Last couple minutes here. I know you haven't added anything new to the account, but any games that we didn't get a chance to discuss earlier that are still top of mind for you? Last few minutes.
0: Okay. Yeah. So let's because we're right on the verge of the NFL season. So I think there's a couple of things that are worth pointing out here. First off. May or may not be right, but Circa has flipped back. So snip, snap. Houston and Buffalo. I've talked a lot about how I think Houston's going to go off as a favorite. Circa was at Texans minus one. We're back now to Buffalo minus one. So we'll see what that means. But that's one of my plays we have here. It's also a very strong teaser leg. So I think that's definitely worth bringing up. And again, we're kind of ping-ponging back and forth there. And the one game that we have as part of the pending plays as well might get the best of this at the very least. That seven that's out there now for Detroit is heavily juiced to the dog side at a lot of different places. South Point, though, tip of the strip for here in Las Vegas. They don't alter the juice, so you can go out there and get a 7 minus 110, the lone one left on the board right now. And it does seem that we got the best of the number here, and I wanted to bring this up as part of our million conversation. I'm willing to bet we're getting 9.5 with Arizona. Does that change your mind?
1: A little.
0: This pending play right now, 10.5, bet that about a week ago. But I would guess that we're going to get 9.5 as the million.
1: I want the full double digits. 9.5 still isn't the end of the world.
0: Because the problem is for us, where else are you going to go? I mean, yeah. We can't really, unless we scratch the Cardinals, add the two plays that you and I both like that we don't necessarily agree on. Mine would be, did you agree with the Saints? No, it was the Texans. And then,
1: I'm not anti-Saints, though.
0: Yeah.
1: That was one of the ones that was in our TBDs.
0: No, I think the one was that, because what I'm saying is we had two plays that we each had, one of us each, that we didn't agree on. Do we scratch the Cardinals if it's 9.5, input those two plays, and use Dallas here regardless of the number? There's a lot of conversations we can have about that.
1: Maybe. Read a book. Irregardless isn't a word.
0: That's a good point.
1: Jags.
0: And Miami was the other one, too.
1: My pending teaser as well that we still have out there is Jags -1.5, Lions -1, but even those numbers are on the move. The Jags keep getting better. Out 8.5 now in most places, right?
0: Correct. Non-standard adverb means the same thing as regardless, though it's widely considered incorrect or redundant in formal writing. I'm going to add that to my brain.
1: I'm surprised you didn't know that.
0: It's probably
1: like
0: a big
1: corrector.
0: Yeah, but I like to learn things too. Unlike you, when I'm presented with new information,
1: Can I tell you?
0: Irregardless of what I believed, I know.
1: I got so mad at my little 12-year-old sister this weekend because she was telling everybody about how smart she is because she got in trouble for skipping a couple classes at school. And she said, I learn more on my own outside of school than in school. And then proceeded to use the word tooken. And I said, you're too smart for school. What are we doing? I hope my dad plays this back for Olivia to know she's being publicly shamed.
0: Don't let him hold you down, girl.
1: I still love you, though. That's a wrap for us today. Follow the money coming up after this.
2: Pump up the volume.
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4: Here we go. Welcome in. It is Follow the Money on VSiN, the Sports Betting Network. Mitch Moss along with Pauly Howard. We are live downtown Vegas. Circa Resort and Casino is the spot. And today we have a three-hour banger lined up. So much to get into. Reacting more to college football, especially that SMU Florida State result from last night. Some people who do power ratings are not going to rate the Michigan game as a win for the Wolverines.
5: Oh, yeah.
4: That's incredible. A big update on the Rams and 49ers game on Thursday. An Aaron Donald update coming up in about 15 minutes. Andy Gresh on the program has lived in Boston for long, long time, and he will talk to us about the Patriots, Seahawks, Todd Furman on the show in 90 minutes, Derek Stevens as well. Plus, Pauly, we have some serious action right now at the U.S. Open. You talked about this match yesterday, how Tiafoe made too much sense. You wanted to pull a George Costanza and go Mickelson.
5: Yeah.
4: He leads. He won the first set 7-5. He leads now in the second set 5-3 on serve 40-15. And he is a huge favorite to win this thing outright now.
5: This is double match, double set point, too. So this is incredible that the kid from Laguna Hills, God's country, right, that he's never made it this far. And all of a sudden he's like, well, you know what? I got a little confidence here playing well. And
4: sure.
5: Right? And this is, if he can go to the semis, and this is the furthest he's ever made it, and then to without losing a set, and then potentially either meet Shelton, so we're guaranteed an American in the final, or you get Alcaraz. This is nuts what's happening here. And I can't imagine what he was on a future. By the way, you mentioned his name. Shout out to Neg from Manhattan. He's been with us since day one. Goes back to the duffel bag boy days. He's from Manhattan. This is for you?
4: He went to the game?
5: Yeah. We got the Costanza bobblehead from the game last week eating the calzone. There you go, buddy.
4: He waited in line to get that?
5: Got that. You know his people, he said.
4: Okay, I was going to say, because JJ came on the show, and he's like, this is the line for this game tonight.
5: Oh, it was crazy.
4: It's so nuts. And he's like, why don't they guarantee, like, every fan who goes to the game is going to get a Costanza bobblehead done?
5: Yeah.
4: He brought in two of them.
5: Yeah.
4: From that's amazing.
5: Concrete jungle and poker player. And he's signing up for Circa Survivor, Dead 5, and he's going to put the Raiders on one of them. Look at that. That's excellent. The Seinfeld Costanza Calzone bobblehead. Thank you.
4: Mickelson just won the second set, by the way, 6-3.
5: God.
4: Is there any way?
5: I bet the over. I mean, it's as well. So this is.
4: What was the number?
5: 39.5. He's minus 1,000. Tiafoe's 7-1. Let me see the updated total.
4: Here's a question.
5: My God.
4: Is it worth a flyer to bet Tiafoe to come back and win right now? Or is our producer, Luke, huge tennis fan, told us before the show, bet it to go five sets if you want to get a little nuts, because that way Tiafoe can make a run here, but then you don't have to sweat about, like, if he does that and wins sets 3 and 4, you don't have to, your bet doesn't have to have him win that outright, obviously.
5: Yeah. No, all of a sudden he dropped to 5-1 now too. That's a price. 33.5 is the total for the games.
4: That's the live updated number.
5: Yes.
4: Oh, that's going to go over. Tiafoe's going to win the third set.
5: Think so?
4: That's me saying that based on nothing other than I think and I hope that he makes a run here to make it interesting.
5: It's the menu's incredible.
4: Oh, the live tennis stuff is nuts. God.
5: The swings, live betting the Sabalenka match. Noskov, she was 9-1 after she dropped the first set and was down love 30 in the first game of the set. And then she comes all the way back and leads 4-2 in the third set.
4: Mm-hmm.
5: And then Sabalenka became a big dog. The swings on every point. And how the total moves and the spread moves every single point, it's incredible.
4: You know, friend of the show, Adam Chernoff, when I first noticed him on Twitter many, many years ago, he was doing write-ups, these like really elaborate write-ups on the NFL games, handicapping them individually. And I had never met Adam in my entire life. I just thought, wow, this is really good content. And the guy is obviously very good at breaking this stuff down. And he was going back and forth with people on X, and basically they asked him, because he's lived in South America a lot, somebody asked him, like, what he would prefer to do if he could have any, if he could do anything in the world, like, would he be an odds maker or a bookmaker in Las Vegas? Would he be a, he said, I would trade tennis. And I think we've asked him about that on the air before, about that comment. Because the handle, like, globally speaking,
5: I can see why it's so big.
4: It's insane, yeah.
5: It's crazy.
4: Right, right.
5: You can make a new bet every point.
4: Sure you can.
5: Every point, every match, every bad serve, every time the serve's broken, it's bananas.
4: Okay, so what do we do with SMU and Florida State moving forward after that game last night? This is a hell of a tweet from OptiStats after the game is over with. SMU, think about this for a second. SMU is the only FBS or NFL team in the last 30 years to have negative three or worse turnover margin, twice as many penalties as their opponent, fewer rushing yards than their opponent, lower time of possession, more missed field goals, and yet win the game. How many times did they try to give that game away last night? Six, seven, eight, ten?
5: Well, as Lashley pointed out, they did it before. They were minus six against Duke a couple years ago and won the game.
4: That's right.
5: So the fact that it's happened six times, like in the last 30 years, and SMU's done it two of the six, is nuts. It's actually a minus four. You don't want to count the pitchy-pitch woo-woo at the end, where it resulted in the only Florida State turnover on the final play of the game. I asked McMurphy, what if it's 35-10 SMU? What does that mean for Norvell? This was worse. I mean, you're minus four in a turnover differential, and you win the game? And they got whatever they wanted offensively, Jennings with a couple poor decisions. But they have some dudes, and they have some players on that team. And Pittman's good, and Jennings, when he makes good decisions, file that away as well. I think it was Dave Pasch on the game. That was a great line about how it's going to be different this year. He had a bad ankle and refused to run. Yes. His rushing prop opened 7.5 yards.
4: Wow.
5: How easy was that? You could have laddered that sucker to the moon.
4: Well, that's also the thing. Now that Florida State has two games in the bag here this year, you have to bet the opposing quarterback passing yards over like every game.
5: Yeah.
4: This has been way too easy.
5: But look at his rushing yards every game moving forward, too. But it's a doable schedule coming up. They have that big matchup at Louisville. I don't know if two losses are going to get them in. Probably have to only have one loss. Going to be hard to get a couple out of the ACC to be a playoff team. But they have talent. They have a good coach. They have a talented quarterback. And it looks like Norvell's in a lot of trouble because there's more losses coming for Florida State.
4: Oh, they have plenty on that schedule.
5: And I'm glad they got the game in. I thought Jimbo Fisher with the hyperbole, dial it down. You can't play this game. No communication in the heads. Oh, my God. What are they going to do? It's like, come on. You got to play the game. And I'm glad they got it in after the hour and a half delay. But SMU tried to give it away. That's also a bad landing spot, too. Two and a half, three. Falls three. Right? Horrible landing spot.
4: Yeah, a lot of finish. Could get sighted like that. Tyler Shoemaker, the 2T Shoe Index here at VSiN.com, he's been tweeting out like his actual score-adjusted results from the games in college football. Started this with week zero, and his score last night, despite SMU, I mean, having so many, it was crazy what they were trying to do and give that game away, but they led in every other like major category. His final score actually was 37-20. That's a much more realistic score than what we actually had last night with 27-24.
5: Yeah.
4: 37-20 is way closer to the way that game, how it should have played out, and what actually probably would have happened if they played that game 10 times overall. What a world we're living in still today in college football. It's getting worse for LSU.
5: Yes.
4: Right?
5: They're going to kick them out of the conference if they want to.
4: It feels unlikely that that's going to happen, but that's where we're at right now with the SEC now suing LSU.
5: If LSU doesn't back down, they have the power to kick them out.
4: That's right.
5: And then Western Michigan and the MAC want the win.
4: Yep, now they want the win.
5: I like it.
4: And they're not going to accept. I don't know. I kind of buy into what people said because Western Michigan was so classy after the game, and the people out there who were like, well, yeah, that's because their coaches want to be in the Big Ten at one point. The MAC conference wants to play these Big Ten games, and then the Big Ten is on NBC, and NBC now paid all this money to have the Big Ten contract, so they're not going to say anything bad about it. I can kind of buy into that a little bit. Mm-hmm. But now that they've had, you know, the smoke has settled a little bit, they want that game to be reversed. And Jeff Sagarin, I know this has been discussed quite a bit probably nationally already, he obviously has shared his power ratings, college football, college basketball, for many, many years, USA Today. He is grading that game as a win for Western Michigan, and he now dropped Michigan and ranks them at 0-1 on the year, 36th overall in the country. What do you think about that?
5: I like it. I have no problem.
4: Is that the way everybody should do it?
5: Yes. Yes. With shenanigans and what they did. Michigan fan was out of their mind to say, coming back and say, oh, there was a second left. They got it right. No, they didn't. And when you just see the rules analyst losing his mind while the game's going on, that's another thing. Thanks to the email, too, by the way, from a Michigan diehard, trying to compare it to App State, which I think he can do that. In 2007, when they were 33-point favorites and lost, they also came back the next game and lost at home.
4: Yeah, because everybody was saying, well, don't overreact. They're going to be fine. They played Oregon, I think, was the team.
5: Yeah.
4: Right, and Oregon was okay that year. I think they were 8-4, and Oregon absolutely killed them. I think it was 39-7 or something like that.
5: Right.
4: So that's kind of what the whole discussion is this week going into the Oklahoma game. Don't overreact.
5: Well, there's a lot of things going on. It's still like they have the letdown scenario where you storm the field and you stole one. Everyone's going crazy. Mm-hmm. So I have to come down from that high. Then Whittingham gets out there and he's like, "Well, Underwood's got to play a lot better. He's the number one quarterback for now." So if you look that bad and score on your opening possession and then get held in check by a middle-of-the-road MAC team, as I said yesterday, you think Venables will have something dialed up and ready to go and dare that kid to throw the ball?
4: Mm-hmm.
5: So I want to see what Todd Furman says later in the show. He's been doing this a long time as well, about how this usually plays out, where it's just, of course, Oklahoma's going to win. Michigan is a bad product right now and can't move the ball. It looks too easy, but what happens?
4: Right. And as I brought up yesterday on the show, how do we know that this is too big of an adjustment?
5: That's right.
4: What maybe the game of the year number on the look ahead should have been Oklahoma 3 or higher than that.
5: And maybe
4: the
5: market
4: inefficient to begin the year. The market was just wrong on it. And we could look back at this game in November and say Oklahoma was lane 6. That number should have been 14, and the writing was on the wall.
5: They might be a 4-win team. You're right.
4: Yep. We have an Aaron Donald update. Is he playing on Thursday for the Rams? We'll give you that answer, and you're going to hear an incredible answer overall on how coaches are preparing to play this game in Australia next.
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14: Gambler's Bonus hits again. On June 14th, Betty hit four fours, clearing her Gambler's Bonus four-of-a-kind bingo card for over $11,000. Betty hit big, and so can you with Gambler's Bonus. 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
4: So here is the update on Aaron Donald, who announced that he is coming out of retirement to join the LA Rams this year. Adam Schefter tweeted this not that long ago. He will not travel to Australia for the opener against the 49ers. He obviously is going to be inactive. The Rams want to give Donald more time to ramp up before making his much-anticipated return after two seasons of being retired. His next chance to play will come in nearly 2 weeks when the Rams return home and they get the Giants on Monday Night Football. So he is not going to be playing here at Circa. Rams are laying 3.5. That's -120. So that's trending towards 4. South Point on the screen, they're at 4. And I believe they've been at 4 now for at least a full day.
5: Didn't he play this beautifully? It's like, I'll come back, I'll wait, then I'll announce it, but it's still too late, so I don't have to go to Australia. Right? Yep. It's like Harrison Smith, what he did. All right, I'll come back now for the Vikings. I'll play.
4: Right.
5: After camp.
4: Well, but hold on, though. He's an NFL player. Maybe he's traveled the world. I don't know. Wouldn't you want a free trip to Australia?
5: Yeah, sure.
4: Hang out?
5: I don't know. Yeah.
4: Disappointing. So here's exactly how this is going to go down now. A good tweet from Joe Pampolino. The Rams travel schedule. Practicing this morning, leaving for Melbourne tonight. Wednesday, lost day traveling. Land in Melbourne Thursday morning. Play at 10:35 a.m. local time on Friday. Fly back to the U.S. immediately after, land in L.A. midday Friday. That means the Rams will spend more than 30 hours on an airplane, travel more than 15,000 miles, cross 7 time zones, and play a football game, yet technically be back in L.A. less than 72 hours after leaving.
5: Okay, now, hold on. The Rams can still win, and this could be a bad decision. So, I like what Mike Florio said today. We won't know who made the right call till after week 2's game.
4: I would say week 4.
5: You think so?
4: I want to give it more time
5: than
4: that. Okay,
5: that's fair. Because what if the Rams win the game, and then they come back and lay a stinker against the Giants? Or same thing with the 49ers. Hey, great job. You beat the Super Bowl, everyone's hype preseason pick to win the Super Bowl, and now you come out and you lay an egg in week 2, whatever. So as much as it comes down to, well, whoever wins the game Thursday will tell the story of who made the right decision. I think you're right. You want to go that far, fine. But let's look at what happens in the game after to decide who got this right. And then from a body clock, you know, fresh standpoint, all this stuff taking care of the body, what that looks like after the week 2 and week 3 game. Niners shouldn't have a problem. They play the Dolphins and then Cardinals. But, you know, the Rams come back and then you get the Giants and they have a brutal schedule in their first 5 games.
4: Exactly right. This is something I've been saying basically since they announced the schedule and the game was going to be played in Australia. I said my piece yesterday about the Roger Goodell extension for commissioner. I hate it. All he's doing is just making more money for billionaire owners, and they're expanding by playing more overseas games. This is completely forced and unnecessary. And my whole thing for, I don't know, the summertime now here on this show has been, what's it going to look like after this game when they come back? And maybe it's nothing, but maybe it's, again, we're talking about the Michigan-Oklahoma game. What are we saying about that game in November? What are we saying about the Rams and 49ers by Halloween? Are players talking about, yeah, I got to tell you, can't get over that trip to Australia. It's really impacting us this year. Is that going to be a thing? Bill Ady wrote about it today in the VSiN Daily. He wrote, the more I looked into this, the more he wondered whether we were talking about the wrong game. What happens when they come home? And then he looked at the week 2 schedule. Niners are laying 10.5 against the Dolphins, and that Giants game against the Rams is 8.5 in that spot. Absolutely, that could be a big deal. Might be nothing, might be big. Don't know.
5: Yeah. You ready to go to work? Puka rushing attempt? Shaheed rushing attempt? Shaheed over rushing yards? You ready to attack all this?
4: Well, do they have the rushing attempt already up for Puka? Because do they give him one with his offseason and how injury-prone he's been?
5: Oh, not only do they give it to him, they usually give it to him right away.
4: Oh, I know. I know they might give it to him a couple times.
5: Yeah, right. And the Myers prop is already up, too. Over 1.5, -140 at Caesars. Made field goals. Second most last year on the season.
4: Now, are you going to bet that, or are you going to wait?
5: I got to wait.
4: Yeah, I was going to say.
5: But the figures, you might have, you know, number one, after how the Super Bowl played out. Number two, you have a new coordinator. Number three, you have a conservative coach. So he's right. Also money at home, and he was a money kicker last year as well. It had went over his prop in most of the games. So maybe $1.40 is a pretty good price for Myers.
4: Hey, Luke, can we fire up the Shanahan on game planning for this? Yeah, he basically, I thought this was hilarious, talking about trying to game plan for this whole scenario.
15: When I look at my clock and it says the time, and then I try to see my family's time, and then it says the time, but it says yesterday. I don't even get how that's possible. So I feel like I'm in the future. And then also when we play on our Friday, which I think is a Thursday in the U.S., we're such creatures of habit. So I call today Tuesday. I call today Wednesday, which is the first day we put in a game plan. But I think it's Monday. However, though, it's Sunday in the present. So, like, I'm going to mess that up all week if you guys ask me. But today is just our first day of the game plan, which is a Wednesday. We'll put in some on a Thursday. Friday is the final part of the game plan. Saturday we walk through when we play on Sunday, which is a Friday in Australia and a Thursday in the U.S. So don't ever make me do that again.
5: Yeah. The media goes crazy. That's excellent. I'm glad he shaved the mustache, too.
4: It's a bad look.
5: Good job. Yeah. That was awesome. Mm. That's right.
4: What an answer. He's spot on with that.
5: Yeah.
4: So, but the total has come down a little bit now. Circa was at 49. They're at 48 around those key numbers. Is that the play to make? If you can still find like a 49 out there or a 48.5, all those numbers are key. 47, 48, 49 in that range.
5: I think you put them on the moon. The Rams will move the ball on them. Yeah, and based on what they did last year and the trip to San Francisco as well, there were injuries, but that was men against boys. Yeah, they toyed with them. Now you're healthy and you got Bosa ready to go. But I just think this team is too good offensively. McVay's too good. And in both games last year, they had no problems moving it on them. So I can't get there with the what I do like is 49ers' longest made field goal. One thing you can bank on, Australia, USA, Pakistan, is Pinheiro. And that guy has got a huge leg, and he's automatic as well. What a weapon he is. And they really did a good job bringing in Thicker Kicker and how well he kicked for him down the stretch. But from a come out there from 55, don't sweat it, also a conservative coach, I have no problems laying $1.10, 49ers' longest made field goal.
4: Hey, you never know who's listening. Don't bring up ideas like Pakistan, because that Goodell might actually expand to there.
5: Yeah, okay.
4: Coming up next year. What if the 49ers win? Other than, I don't want to hear about the travel.
5: Well, it's panic time.
4: You know, is it like, uh-oh.
5: Yeah, people will freak out.
4: People are going to be, and because then you have to consider, like, if it doesn't go well, Rams lose the game. They come back. Their schedule is far from easy out of the gates after that. Mm-hmm. I mean, like the first 5 weeks of this slate, Giants in week two, at Philly, check that, at Denver, at Philly, back home to the Bills. Those are all losable games, or at least teams that are, you know, they're power rated highly, playoff teams, and with, you know, high expectations again this year.
5: I asked Adam Chernoff, who wins more games, Niners or Seahawks? He said Niners. He thinks Seattle's going to miss Kubiak big time. How many games wins this division? That's another thing.
4: Well, that's trying to figure out the ceiling on the Rams then, and if all goes well. Because their ceiling, if they stay healthy, their ceiling is like a 14-win team.
5: That's right. But you don't panic if you lose, because it's a team that made the playoffs and was playing for the one seed in Week 18. They have a ton of talent, and they're a good team. And it's also a rival. And Shanahan has done well against McVay. So, don't go crazy if you lose. The media will. Because there's dopes out there saying they can go undefeated. But let's also see what it looks like, too. How does the offense look lousy? The defense have issues? Whatever. But to me, it's just scary that you go to the NFC title game, you're right there with Seattle in both meetings, and then you add all this on defense in multiple Defensive Player of the Year award winners. It's scary to me.
4: Let me throw another game at you. We had some serious line movement. Uh-huh. Not that you're going to do a two-team teaser here at Circa because it's $1.40, but they're sitting now Chargers -8.5 against the Cardinals. That's a move from 10.5 below 10 and now into teaser territory.
5: Yeah.
4: 8.5 down below 3 on a two-team six-pointer. 8.5 now for the Chargers. And all you're hearing about the entire last 4 months has been Chargers and Survivor. Cardinals are one of the worst teams in the league.
5: Yep.
4: They're going to be awful. They're going to be maybe a 2-3-4-win team, and yet that's a 2-point move in and around key numbers.
5: Yep.
4: How about that?
5: I'm shocked by that. I just think this is going to be a total sieve on defense all season like they were last year. Meanwhile, Jacksonville's up to 8.5. The Cowboys are up to 3. Mm-hmm. Seattle's down to 3.
4: Down to 3
5: now. How
4: about
5: that? We all watched the Super Bowl last year. The Champs are at home, opening up. They're down to 3. And the Bears are up to 3, and there's more movement on the Steelers at home as well. So now it's getting real now. This is excellent. 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
5: I'm going to say Seattle. 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
4: We'll talk to Andy Gresh from Boston up next. Neutral field Super Bowl, Seattle 4.5. 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
15: So the Seahawks in a Super Bowl rematch, the lid lifter tomorrow night. They've been sitting there all summer long as a 4.5-point favorite. Now down to 3 with some juice. They clubbed him upside the head last year in the big game.
16: Embarrassing.
15: And now they're at home, first week of the season, and the money here is on the Patriots. It kind of reminds me of the Seahawks-Broncos Super Bowl rematch from like 10 years ago. Total annihilation. Seahawks led that game 17-3 in the rematch right away in the regular season that year. Broncos scored 17 points in the fourth quarter to force overtime. Seahawks eventually covered, but it was not easy. And right now, more on the game tomorrow night. We go out to the Progressive guest line. Andy Gresh joins the program now. You can follow him on X. He's at The Real Gresh, Mad Dog Sports Radio. Andy, good to talk to you today. How are you?
16: I am good, gentlemen. Everybody in New England is, they're done clutching the pearls. Now that Christian Gonzalez has his money now.
15: How big of a story was that? Was there ever a chance that he was not going to play?
16: It drove me nuts, Mitch, quite honestly, because at the end of the day, the guy was still under contract already for 2 years. So he could pull the Logan Mankins, but I don't think Christian Gonzalez is made that way. And I mean that with all due respect. This isn't the guy who was going to hold out. Like, Mankins got upset at Belichick and was like, fine, I'll go sit on my self-sustaining farm for 10 weeks and show up and stick it right back to you. And then they still found a way to do business together. This thing was really a lot of media people and a lot of fans reacting to the opening of the window. Not, hey, here was the deadline of the game. The great Andrew Brand is famous for saying deadline spur action. This was just another one of those where people were really overreacting. Honestly, guys, because he's under contract. He wants his $18 million next year. He's got to show up this year. And he wasn't going to screw up $100 million by being petulant for a couple of weeks.
15: Okay, so then the game again kicking off in a little bit more than 24 hours, and I'm looking at the screen right now. Seahawks, as I mentioned in the lead in here, down to 3 with some juice, obviously, minus 120 here at Circa, $1.18, some other spots. What do you make of this movement here on the game?
16: Honestly, I think it's consistent with what has happened with Seattle all offseason. And guys, we create content all the time. You guys are great at talking football, but let's be real. Have the Seattle Seahawks been talked about like they are the defending world champions? I mean, if it were the Rams coming off a Super Bowl, people would be shrieking naked across the quad because it's the Rams. Mm-hmm. But because it's Seattle and they're not sexy and they, Sam, you're waiting for the other shoe to drop with Sam Darnold. I feel like there's a lot of disrespect out there for Seattle. And guys, maybe this is just consistent with what we haven't heard in the week or so leading up into this game, which is not why we get to see the world champs. People are kind of like holding their nose a little bit and being like, oh, this game again? And Seattle, they're not sexy. So I think people are discrediting them, and now we're finally seeing it in the betting market.
17: Good points. I said most disrespected champ since the 0-1 Patriots a couple weeks ago on the show. Is this a better team? I love what they did at wide receiver and got May new toys. What do you think? That may not show it in the record because the schedule's difficult, but I think it's a better team. You agree?
16: Paulie, I know on VSiN.com I read the stat of the 54 teams since 1998 who've jumped 6 or more wins, and then what happens the next year? Most of them regress. But from 14, you go to, say, 11, which is right in the regression area. And if you look at the schedule, there's a couple of toss-up games in there for New England that I think they can definitely win. So when you look at it, at the end of the day, if they slide down to 11-6, Paulie, I'm with you. They could be 11-6, but be a better playoff football team. And let me jump into something here with these running backs, right? Sure. We don't know what's going on with Henderson, but last year, guys, if you look at the stacked boxes that Henderson and Stevenson had to run against, I think I saw the numbers where they were 4th and 5th in the NFL. So the Patriots had 2 guys in the top 10 around the goal line with the stacked box. Well, now what's going to happen with a guy who can win one-on-one in Romeo Doubs and a guy you got to fear in A.J. Brown? Now New England can almost flip the script a little bit, guys. They can go with a 6 offensive lineman if they want to, or they can put both tight ends in the game and go back to a fullback. Yeah. Let's remember, Josh McDaniels has a fullback now. And in the year that Randy Moss in 2007 showed up and was unbelievable for New England, it was Keith Evans and Kyle Eckel who got like 4 or 5 cheapo rushing touchdowns being a fullback. So don't discount that in the Josh McDaniels offense. And I think just having A.J. Brown on the field, guys, should make them more efficient in the run game. That's why you see Stevenson at plus 110 tomorrow night for a touchdown.
17: Very good.
15: Okay. By the way, who would that player be at fullback? Is it Reggie Gilliam? Would he be the guy as like an anytime touchdown scorer or first touchdown scorer?
16: Good question. It would be Gilliam who would be the true fullback. If they have, whether it's Raritan or another tight end in there, then they're trying to funny business it around a little bit. But I think if you see fullback, and Lomu in the game at the same time with those two wide receivers. Boy, it'd be real interesting to kind of see how defenses will end up treating New England along the way this year, because right now they have Hunter Henry. They're waiting for tight end two to really show up, and it may end up being Gilliam as the fullback kind of mixed in a little bit, because we know McDaniels is comfortable with running an offense like that and getting it to the fullback around the goal line in different ways.
17: All right, you're a total pro. I'm glad you brought that up. So Father Time's undefeated. I'm reading that this kid out of Notre Dame, the tight end, is getting more reps in practice. They have big plans for him. There's a big article in the Boston Globe about him. Mitch has a big ticket, anytime touchdown. Can this guy make a difference from the get-go, Raridan, the third-round pick out of Notre Dame?
16: You know what, Paulie? I don't think there'll be gross volume there unless Hunter Henry gets hurt. However, if you look at the way the tight ends are used, and I kind of joked around about Caleb Lomu as a sixth offensive lineman, but when you think about what they did with Mike Vrabel back in the day, if you have Caleb Lomu doing some of that stuff and you're mixing it up a little bit because you decide to start to really mess around with defenses with these wide receivers, there are multiple tight ends who can eat, and I think Raridan's one of them. You know what it is, Paulie? To me, it's the he'll get two catches for 7 yards and a touchdown in a game, right? Or he'll get one catch for 5 yards, and it's on a big third down, and then it'll start to incrementally come along. But yeah, I think a lot like the fullback, you can look at tight end number two in New England and think that they could end up getting some red zone opportunities and sharking a touchdown for you.
15: Yeah, that would be amazing. Yeah, he's available around 13-1, Raridan, for anytime touchdown. Follow the money here on VSiN, the Sports Betting Network. Andy Gresh, our guest, Mad Dog Sports Radio on X at The Real Gresh. Also, now this is on the move a little bit, but you can still find Drake May's passing yards at like 229.5. I get it. It's the Seattle's, you know, the Seahawks defense. They also lost some guys there. Still going to be one of the best units in football. Don't we think like the path here for the Patriots over like 229 for that dude who almost won the, doesn't it seem very manageable for him to go over that number?
16: Yeah, Mitch, I'm on the over with Drake May in terms of passing yards tomorrow night. And look, the teams that went into Seattle, right? I think that's a big caveat because you got to deal with the noise. I mean, it's going to be whooped up. They're going to be raising the banner. You know, you're going to have to deal with all that emotion. But the two teams that went into Seattle last year and had success was Tampa, where Baker Mayfield played out of his mind, and L.A. Now, that game in the end with L.A., it got cattywampus and they ended up losing, but they threw for like 450 yards. And I think Tampa was like 357. So, yeah, even if New England comes up short, Mitch, I think it's got to be a Drake May day. And look, if the run game is sputtering a little bit for whatever reason, I think Josh McDaniels now knows that he can put it on Drake May a little bit more. I'm not comparing May to Brady, but just in terms of the situation, Bill Belichick talked about in year one, we weren't winning because of Brady. In year two, he was figuring it out. In year three, we started to win because of him. And then by that fourth year, they were winning because of him. Well, this is year three for Drake May. So that evolution to the next step has to start, and it might start tomorrow night in a really difficult environment against a good football team. And look, I think New England is definitely playing into privately the whole nobody's talking about us card. Hey, they're not getting respect, but we're not getting respect either. Vrabel's going to try to play all the mind games that he can, but I just don't know physically if New England can hold up against this version of Seattle this early in the year.
15: Okay, like 30 seconds then. You have a best bet on the game would be what overall?
16: My best bet on the game would be Drake May on the over, okay. And Ramondre. I think Ramondre Stevenson at plus 650 ends up getting that first touchdown. I think Vrabel wants to, yes, they can throw it, but send the message that around the goal line, it's going to be a little different this year because they got wide receivers you got to worry about.
15: Great breakdown. Follow him on X at The Real Gresh, and you can listen to him as well on Mad Dog Sports Radio. Thanks, Andy. We appreciate that. Enjoy the game tomorrow night.
16: Anytime, gents, anytime. I put a suit on in my house, babe. It's like
15: looking, I'm going to looking court. Sharp. Looking sharp.
16: Yeah.
15: Andy Gresh here on Follow the Money. Join us on the Progressive Guest Line. Tiafo in a world of hurt. Win some, lose some up next. 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
21: This week's Finley Cadillac Henderson Player Performance of the Week is from the WNBA, and once again here in the hometown with the Aces. As the WNBA announced last week that four-time league and reigning MVP Asia Wilson has been named Western Conference Player of the Month for the month of August. This is her fourth honor this year after receiving it in each of the previous 3 months of play for a full season sweep. Wilson is the only player in the league history to sweep WNBA monthly honors in multiple seasons after claiming both available awards in the 2020 Wubble season. Over the month of August, in which the Aces posted a 7-5 record, Wilson averaged 25 points on 49.5% field goal shooting, 8.8 rebounds, 3.2 assists, 2.1 blocks, and knocked down 88% of her free throws in the 11 games in which she appeared. Our Brandi Flores caught up with Asia before the break and asked about the numbers she was putting up and what that means to her.
22: It means something to me in a way that I'm reaping the benefits of me just working hard, you know? I mean, that's something that you always want to do. You want to be better than what you were before. That is always a goal of mine. When you're able to continue to show up as your best self, as your true self, and you're understanding the work that you put in, you see it coming to fruition, I think that's what it really matters to me. The numbers are always great. Glad that we're able to put up those type of numbers. But when it comes to me and how I measure myself, I'm going to always measure myself as just being better than what I was last year.
21: Asia Wilson talking about all her numbers that she's been putting up and what it means to her. On August 25th, Wilson earned her 32nd Western Conference Player of the Week award, which is one award from tying Tina Charles' record of 33 honors. Some of her big-time performances in the month of August, but not limited to August 6th at Indiana, Asia Wilson had 26 points, 13 boards to go along with 3 assists, 2 blocks, and a key steal at the end of overtime in the narrow 86-84 Aces victory over the Fever. August 11th versus the Mystics, Asia had 26 points, including 5 of 5 from the free throw line, pulled down 13 rebounds, had 4 blocks, and the Aces snapped the Mystics' 7-game winning streak in their 86-76 home victory. In August 23rd at Toronto, she had a game-high 27-point, 7-rebound, and 7-assist performance that helped lift the Aces to an 88-78 win over Toronto in Vancouver. So big ups to Asia Wilson, who swept the 2026 Western Conference Player of the Month honors with this August award. That was the Finley Cadillac Player Performance of the Week Award brought to you by Finley Cadillac Henderson, the prestigious Cadillac dealer of the year. 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

0: last night?
1: Wow, winning.
0: Or was it a rough one?
2: Well, they can't all be winners, can they?
3: Loser! You're a loser!
0: Molly Howard recaps the night in sports betting in Win Some, Lose Some.
4: Mayo, two bombs, 80-1. And listener Chris Melvin was at the game and he had it. How about that? Where'd you get two from? And you asked his kids who's going to go deep. They said Mayo. That was fantastic as the Orioles get the win and Mayo hits two bombs and 80-1 ticket comes
5: in. How about that? So we asked the kids. They gave him that answer. So he said, okay, I'm going to bet Alonzo and why not bet two on Mayo?
4: Yes.
5: That's why he did it.
4: Yep.
5: And 80-1 pops and he's there alive.
4: Come on. Favorites 8-3. A's plus 180.
5: Boy.
4: C struggles against them.
5: He had nothing last night.
4: Big win. Yep. Tough loss for the Blue Jays. Subscribe, be part of the team. VSiN.com, our radio and podcast friends. You always want to see these tweets and videos at Pauly Does Vegas on Instagram. Send them in. We'll put you on. Let's go to the Commanders game. That's what they're going to be serving this year. Crab stuffed pretzel, $24.99. Crab dip, garlic butter, Parmesan cheese.
6: Oh, yeah.
4: Some portion.
5: I would devour that thing.
4: Yeah, absolutely.
5: It has no chance. I'm talking whole thing, and I'm talking, give me 5 minutes.
4: It's good. On. Yep. Couple lose some videos. Again, we're living in a society. Animals out there. Boy, oh boy. This guy. Okay, bad for the books first. I'll get this out of the way. SMU, tough landing spot. Won exactly by three. Two and a half, three. Three and a half, two. Two and a half, three. Falls three. After that game last night. So, Ian Fitzsimmons sent one in at right. ESPN. And he got the other guy here. This guy is... You have 0202? This guy is like a businessman. Got the suit and tie on. You got him, Luke? Here we go. Look at this guy. Getting ready, suit and tie, ready to go to work. And for whatever reason, I'm at the airport. I'm just going to take my shoes and socks off. What, of all things? I don't understand it. And it's just, it's baffling every time, whether it's at the airport or on the plane. Or what? Or at a poker room? Or here at the Circus Sportsbook?
5: What goes on?
4: Let's get barefoot. Come on.
5: What goes on in the brain of a human being?

0: stuff week after week after week. And people are like, I need an explanation. Well, you're not going to get one, because it's just, it's sick human behavior is what it is on a regular occurrence. One vicious push while we were on the air. Diamondbacks Royals total was 9. No score in the 10th. 5-4 Arizona. Give me a break. Vicious. Yeah, football season's here. Sharp money already moving. 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And every play's logged, every result public. Records back to 2011. 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No steam chasing, no stale trends, no recycled plays. 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
1: All right. You want to update this tennis match?
0: Mickelson is minus 3,000 in play. He's up 2-0. He's serving to go up 5-3 in the third. Did he hold on?
1: They're at deuce.
0: Advantage.
1: Yeah,
0: okay.
1: He's at advantage right now.
0: If he won. All right, it's 5-3. My God, he's 5,000.
1: He trailed, by the way, 40-0 here.
0: Are you serious?
1: Tiafoe just gave him that point.
0: This is nuts. So if he finishes the job and he wins one more game, he'll be the first American since Andy Roddick in 2004 to make the semis of a major without dropping a set. He's not even ranked.
1: It's astonishing. Honestly, so what was this was not a big betting number. Right? Tiafoe was $1.50?
0: Yes.
1: Favorite? Okay.
0: Yes.
1: This, honestly, watching this match now live on the air, it looks like, and they were a much bigger dog, it looks like the UMass game against Rutgers last week. They were a much bigger dog again, but they were clearly the better team. Clearly. And Mickelson here is clearly better today than Tiafoe.
0: Isn't this something?
1: And he's ranked in the 40s. Tiafoe's number 11.
0: Right. This is why we love sports. He never made a quarterfinal of a major.
1: And now he hasn't dropped a set.
0: And now he's going to go to the semis without dropping a set. And he awaits the winner of tonight's showdown with Shelton and Alcaraz. Imagine he beats Alcaraz and he goes to the finals.
1: Well, I mean.
0: Or if he just Shelton, it's just American against American, and then likely to take on Zverev in the final. I mean, I can't believe it. He's 7,000 now in play.
1: I'm watching right now. Tiafoe was just mentally shot.
0: Yeah.
1: He's hitting stuff into the crowd and directly into the net. He has no, folding right now.
0: Crowd's behind him.
1: Yep.
0: Made two semifinal appearances, two times in the last 4 years at the U.S. Open. He got his big rooting section, and no one knows who this kid is. And he's just got there, here we go. I'm playing well, a lot of confidence. We'll give it a shot, see what happens, and here he is.
1: All right, so with football beginning tomorrow night in the NFL, if you're just joining the show, the network, like today, this week, and you haven't heard us talk about this throughout like the baseball season or at the back end of the NBA season last year, the Opta AI projections are available when you become a VSiN Pro subscriber at VSiN.com/subscribe. Always a great way to look at a handicap when you're going to be betting these player props, and they're becoming more popular every single year. I'll give you some of their biggest edges based on numbers that are available, because they're not all out right now for like every single player in all these categories for week one. But, Paulie, their number one edge, again, for numbers that are out right now, Cam Ward under 208.5 yards passing. They are projecting 151 against the Jets. 151. Mm-hmm. Under right now is minus 112. Their number makes it more than 1,000. It's a 38% edge right now to bet Cam Ward under. Look, it's a 58-yard difference right now between their numbers and what's available at DK.
0: Mm-hmm.
1: Aaron Rodgers, number 2. His prop on the board is 213.5. They are projecting around 168.
0: Really?
1: Yeah, and per their numbers, that is a 30% edge.
0: All right. What do you think this is going to look like? I just think it's going to be the same stuff, right? Shotgun. Dump it off to the running back, short stuff. He's got plenty of weapons. I love the acquisition of Pittman. Occasional a deep shot to DK Metcalf.
1: Mm-hmm.
0: They bonded over conspiracy theories in the offseason. Good for you guys.
1: Oh, yeah, Rodgers has conspiracy theories?
0: Right.
1: Oh,
0: so
1: okay.
0: You have that bond. So he added another piece, another weapon. But I would think the guy can roll out of bed and still throw for 230.
1: Well, let me see here.
0: And I don't think that there'll be a big focus on the rushing attack. Then again, Tua might just keep turning it over, and it's a blowout in the second half, too.
1: Here are Rodgers' games last year. The playoff game against the Texans, he threw for 140.

0: 6.
1: Wow, that was, yeah.
0: So he had 203 against Seattle.
1: Are you worried about no preseason and coming in cold?
0: Yeah. He had 139 against the Patriots, 200 against Minnesota, 219 against Green Bay, 203 against the Colts, 161, 116, 117. I mean, it is peppered with games below 200 yards last year because it was so much of the dink and dunk variety.
1: Yeah.
0: And then he needs his guys to take off and do something with the yak.
1: Right. Like once a quarter, it'll be a deep shot along the sideline to Metcalf. Other than that, it's Charlie checkdown.
0: They also are big on the under for Caleb Williams. They're projecting 182 yards passing out of
1: him.
0: Now,
1: a big blow here. You might not have a Dunze, and that's huge. But this line's up to 3 in some spots.
0: And the total's all the way up to 47.5 now, too.
1: I know. I can't agree with that one.
0: They're basically, with the quarterback props, on almost all unders for their best value plays. Trevor Lawrence, 28% edge to the under. Kirk Cousins, his number is 216.5. Does he throw for 220 against the Dolphins?
1: Well, who is ahead? Who has the edge?
0: That's right.
1: Is the offense or the defense? I think it's year to year. You never know. Some people say a lot of unders. Offense isn't in rhythm. Quarterbacks are going to struggle. No preseason. Game reps.
0: I can buy into the Cousins under for sure, based on how bad this Dolphins roster is. Because I would think with Kubiak week one, they get a lead here. Aren't we going to... Genty again banged up, but you can go to the rookie as well, Washington. You can use multiple backs here, give them carries. And I don't think... I mean, that's kind of a big number for Cousins, I think. 217 he's got to get to? Not so sure about that.
1: Well, Bowers might have 12 catches, though. I mean, what a luxury that is. Is just know you just feed him.
0: I'm trying to find an over that they have. As of right now, I don't... Oh, there's one. Drake May. Drake May is an overplay. 9% edge.
1: You playing the rushing yards?
0: For Drake?
1: 24.5. Start off with that.
0: Kind of high.
1: Yeah.
0: Kind of high. Up next, NFL plays we're each considering for contests in week one of the NFL. I'm currently at 7 games. That list needs to be cut down to 5. That's coming up on Follow the Money. It's VSiN, the Sports Betting Network.
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0: 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On June 14th, Betty hit four fours, clearing her gambler's bonus four-of-a-kind bingo card for over $11,000. 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It's why you play the game.
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0: Alongside Matt Humans, I'm Tim Murray. Got some good baseball tonight. Already the Brewers, man, have tied it up in Milwaukee. So after giving up a run in the first inning, Jacob Mizorowski gets a little bit of run support here from his fellow teammates. Bryce Terang with a RBI single, scoring Jackson Churio. So Churio with an leads off.